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17: Tonight, West Coast trip continues for the Indiana Fever. 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The Fever take on the Portland Fire. 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Welcome to the Fever Basketball Pregame Show across the Old National Bank Radio Network. 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Nathaniel Finch, our producer, and John Nolan Brigos have the call coming up at the top of the hour. Speaking of John Nolan, Fever fans, if you want more Fever content each and every week, tune in to the Fan Wednesdays at 6:30 p.m. for Fever Weekly. John hosts, brings you exclusive updates, content surrounding the Indiana Fever. Lexi Hull was on the show this week. Stay tuned for who will be on next week. Fever Weekly, 6:30 on the Fan each Wednesday. So this Fever team, 18-10 overall, first place in the Eastern Conference. They're tied for fourth overall in the league, and they sit 5 games back in the standings only because Minnesota continues to be on an absolute tear and won again. 24-6 the Lynx this year. That's the Fever's next opponent on Sunday. That'll be a great one on the road again for Indiana. But tonight's opponent is Portland. The Fire just out of the current playoff picture with an 11-17 record, chasing the Washington Mystics for eighth place. It's a long way to get to that eighth place spot, though. They're 4.5 games back. Washington and Dallas are actually in a really good matchup right now, 75-73 with about a minute and 21 left. Washington leads to try and expand that lead for the eighth place spots. Before we preview round three between the Fever and Fire, the Fever come off of a fourth straight win that was out in Seattle. Here's how the game sounded across the Old National Bank Radio Network.
18: Greetings from downtown Seattle and the shadows of the Space Needle, and down the road from Pike's Place Market along Lake Union. Tonight, inside Climate Pledge Arena, the Fever visit the Storm. Pass over on the right side to Mitchell, now to Boston, left arc, hand off to Mitchell. 10 on the shot clock. Caitlin comes around a screen, catches, shoots, and knocks down a three straight on. Samuelson misses a three ball. Pinballs around. Ty Harris comes away with it. Harris, near corner, pass to Cunningham. Three. Got another. Clark gambling against Cook, who gets Byer, but that is blocked by the eraser, K.K. Timpson. In transition, right wing three. Sophie on fire. Oh! 37-22. Cunningham in front of the Fever bench, driving around Johnson, skip pass. Boston, open three. Bullseye! It's 46-33 Fever. Caitlin, left wing for three. Purple rain in Seattle with the Caitlin ones on. At the half, it's the Fever 58, the Storm 47. Clark gets across the timeline. Step back, right wing three over Melvin. Got it! Caitlin now shoots over the 6-4 bomb and drills the three deep on the left side. Timeout, Storm. Fever back up double digits. It's 74-64 with 3:05 to go in the third. Fourth quarter now. Fever ball. Caitlin getting a breather. Ty Harris running the show. Sprays it. Hines Allen right wing. Top of the key back to Harris right side. Timpson is posting. Doesn't get it. Instead up top. Hines Allen. 4-3.
19: She is a shooter.
18: Mitchell right wing lines it up. Got another.
19: There it is.
18: 12 games in a row for Kelsey Mitchell with at least three threes, extending her own all-time WNBA record. Orston gets it near the Fever bench. Can't stick to three. Rebound. Clark. Outlet. Timpson down the floor. Oh. Elevates and lays it in. Fever in the Rebel red, left to right. Clark passes to Mitchell. Left wing. Step back three over Horston. Money Mitchell! 98-85. 3.5 to go. Indiana half court right side. 2:18 to go. Up by 10. At the logo, Mitchell defended tightly by Horston. Almost lost it. Got it back. Carves through the defense. Layup good. And one. Kelsey Mitchell. What a hooper. And it's history. The Fever, another 100-point game. Their 12th already this season. More than any team in the history of the WNBA. Seattle inbounds. And that's that. Final score, Fever 105, Storm 95, and make it four in a row for Indiana.
17: And that pushes the Fever down to 18-10 on the season. They're tied with Dallas for the fourth spot, but Dallas losing by four with 24 seconds to go into Washington. Fever went tonight. They're in sole possession of fourth place and just one game back from Golden State for third, and a couple of games back from Las Vegas for second. So the Fever really have a chance to climb the ladder in the standings. Let's take a look at today's Ortho Indy injury report. And they had the Fever listing Caitlin Clark, Aaliyah Boston, and Monique Billings. Yeah, that's three of the five starters. All this probable yesterday. Caitlin Clark, back designation. Aaliyah Boston, right lower leg that she injured last game. Only played 11 minutes. And then Monique Billings, probable with a left hip. Good news is available today for all three of those starters. And the Fever have put out their starting lineup: Caitlin Clark, Kelsey Mitchell, Lexi Hull, Monique Billings, and Aaliyah Boston. So the Ortho Indy injury report comes back clean. All three on the report are available and starting today. That's Ortho Indy, the official orthopedics partner of the Indiana Fever. Fever in Portland to take on the Fire. More pregame coverage next across the Old National Bank Radio Network.
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17: 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Mick Tidrow on hand from our downtown Indy studios. The team out in Portland to take on the Fire. Nathaniel Finch, our producer, John Nolan, Bria Goss have a call coming up around the top of the hour. They'll also join us next segment to preview this one and talk about the West Coast road trip. So the Fever won at 105-95 last time out against Seattle. Here's what head coach Stephanie White said post-game after Tuesday's win.
30: Our team came together. They were talking about it in the timeout together. I think our communication in huddles before we get in there as coaches has been really, really good. Holding each other down and lifting each other up and talking about, you know, being there for AB. And everybody has to do just a little bit more. And I think our team did that.
31: Steph, when you talk about playing together, what just jumps out as some of the key things when you're not playing together versus what you are?
30: I think offensively, the thing that jumps out at me is we dribble too much when we're not playing together. The ball's not moving. When we are playing together, the ball is moving side to side. It's attacking the paint. It's finding the next pass. It's the ball finding the right shot. Multiple players on the floor getting touches, forcing defenses to rotate. Defensively, it's communication. It's activity. It's execution. You can see. I mean, it's basketball is kind of like a dance, right? Like everybody's kind of got to be in sync and everybody's got to kind of be together. And you can tell when we're not. And you can tell when you are. And I think as players, you feel it in those moments too. And we've just got to find more consistency in those moments.
32: When the game is high scoring back and forth, like, are you able to kind of enjoy that, or is it constantly critical with, you know, I know a defensive minded coach probably.
30: I can appreciate it for sure. You know, we've had some of those games where I can appreciate that. It's kind of ironic being a defensive oriented coach because I didn't play a lot of defense when I was a player. But certainly understanding and knowing what it's going to take for us on that end to accomplish the things that we want to accomplish. So I think for me, just holding our team to a higher standard on that end. We know that we're not going to be able to outscore everybody. It's just not going to be realistic. So we've got to continue to grow. We've shown moments of being really, really good. And we got to continue to grow in that area. And I'll just keep continue to make them uncomfortable in those moments. And that's how we grow. I mean, look, it's not rocket science. It's like that's how we grow. That's how we get better. And we are getting better. You can certainly see that. And as a coach, we just always want it to be even more.
17: And Kelsey Mitchell, Monique Billings also joined the media postgame after Tuesday's win in Seattle.
33: Stay confident. My job is to not give up. My job is to stay resilient. My job is to always be confident, be ready for the next shot. And I think that's what you guys saw.
34: I think you mentioned maybe just on the broadcast there, but Caitlin in the third quarter there, you described it as just kind of being in a flow state. If you could just tell us what it's like getting to experience that and getting to play alongside her when she goes on here like she did there in the third.
33: Just kind of filling the gaps for her. She's one of the best for a reason. And I think the best thing for me is trying to just be there for what she needs, what I need to cut, what I need to make sure I get off of it. Just kind of be ready and be steady.
34: Monique, for you there in the first quarter, just what is your mentality? What is your approach coming into these games? It seemed like you activated early and then just kind of maintained that momentum through the entire game.
1: Attack mode. I mean, we got a couple days off, so I was feeling a little bouncy, feeling good coming into this game. And, I just wanted to set the tone for the second half of the season.
34: How has your, mentality or confidence kind of shifted and built here?
1: I'm still figuring it out. There's a learning curve, and it's a slow burn, but I'm being patient, getting in where I fit in, continuing to build chemistry and stay positive.
3: The fact that you guys have this sort of, ability, you know, when you lose a player like that to still fight for a win on the road, what does that say about just the mentality of this team?
33: I think it says a lot about our culture. I think Steph has been hammering home since training camp started the we over me. And we like to think that we actually take that serious. Obviously, you don't want to see a person like AB go down in any capacity, but I think that next man up mentality kind of gives people the confidence to go and be who they are. And so you still expect greatness from Maisha, from Mo, and KK. And I think that they did an awesome job of filling in those gaps, especially with a big presence that's lost in AB.
32: For Mo, you guys have won 8 out of your last 11 now. What do you feel is working so well?
1: I think we're building connectedness, our chemistry, just reps, having reps together, building confidence off of these wins, and staying in the moment, staying present, just taking it game by game.
17: That was Monique Billings and Kelsey Mitchell joining after the Fever won 105-95 out in Seattle. 4 straight wins for the Fever, 18-10 on the season, trying to continue that tonight in Portland out west again. John and Bria join the show next to preview this one on the Old National Bank Radio Network.
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17: Coming to you from Portland, it's W After Dark, the Fever and the Fire coming up shortly after the top of the hour. John Nolan now joined by analyst Bria Goss. It's the middle game of this 3-game trip. Got off to a good start with a 10-point win at Seattle back on Tuesday. Still one more to go at through this one on Sunday afternoon in Minneapolis. But Bria, 105-95, Fever defeating the Storm, even as Aaliyah Boston missed basically 2.5 quarters in that one due to a right lower leg injury. What'd you like, though, out of Indiana's performance, even without AB available all night?
9: Yeah, a couple things. One, we're doing such a good job coming out of the gate and just pulverizing people from the jump. And I think we're doing a good job sharing the basketball, getting up in a comfortable lead. Surely that second quarter where things go a little haywire without Aaliyah Boston just a couple nights ago. Of course, that was going to come with some challenges, but I think the Indiana Fever did a really good job in responding to that adversity. Being one thing about it is, you know, when things happen, unfortunately, like they do, you got to still find ways to pull together wins. That's exactly what they did. Reaching 100-plus points in four straight games is a huge thing for us, so we just got to continue to build on that.
10: First ever team in WNBA history to do that, and led, of course, in scoring over these four games that they've all won by Caitlin Clark and Kelsey Mitchell. How are you seeing those two work together so well right now?
9: You know what? And it's so crazy because we only got a small snippet of it last year with Caitlin's injury. So to see it come full circle here this year, it's just so fun to watch. You know, these are two very, very talented scorers, and what they're able to do with the basketball, you know, to us, they make it look easy, but I know it's those hours upon hours upon hours of work that they were able to do. So fun to watch. I mean, they're a dynamic duo that we just haven't quite seen. So I think as the season continues and they continue to play off of each other, you know, there's still a level that they both want to reach, and they're going to be able to reach it.
10: And so now on the injury report presented by Ortho Indy, Aaliyah Boston, probable to be back in the lineup tonight. What is that? Add again to this unit.
9: Yeah, I mean, and we've seen with AB being out, people like KK coming in and doing big things. We've seen Mo go off, and she's in a really good stretch of basketball right now. My mind's got to step up. So there's definitely some big key points that we have to continue to overcome, but that just takes, you know, next man up type of mentality. Unfortunately, like I said, injury is a part of the game. So what are you going to do next? Are you going to cry about it, or are you going to rise to the occasion? And so far, we've done just that, minus that LA game. So coming out, if we can continue to have those great starts and have that focus where it needs to be, it's going to be a good game for us.
10: Bria and John coming to you from Moda Center in Oregon. This will be the third and final matchup of the season between the Fever and the Fire, one of the expansion teams in the W. They first met at Cambridge Fieldhouse back on May 20th, and Caitlin actually missed that game due to back soreness, and nevertheless, the Fever rolled, winning 90-73, but then they played here in Portland on May 30th, and that was the second half of a back-to-back for the Fire, and yet they won it 100-84. What did you see as the difference between those two games?
9: Well, one, you know, that home court advantage, what we're able to do in Cambridge, I think, is so special, and we definitely felt the energy of the crowd. I think when we came here, we got off to a really good start, but it was just really downhill after those first few minutes, just not on the same page, shots weren't falling, defense wasn't there, we were a step slow, so if you add in a couple of those factors, it can change the whole trajectory of the game. Yeah, we only lost by 16 here, but it felt like a blowout type of game, 30-point type of game. So we owe them this beating here tonight. If we can come out focused, ready to go, I think we're in a completely different team, completely different space with the same type of players. So it's just that mindset that's going to be able to get us over the top. And I think we're shooting the ball extremely well right now, too, with so many different scoring factors. So Fire's going to have to come out and really defend multiple groups of people.
10: And finally, anything else you're going to be looking out for here tonight in this game?
9: Just execution of the game plan, and I know we've been on the road with them. Such a blessing to be here, and I know we are able to go to practices and listen to, you know, not only how the team is connecting and thriving, but also their game plan. So I'm going to really be tuning in to make sure we're following that, executing that. Tolley, who used to be a part of the Portland Fire, actually had the this is her scout, so she wants to put on a good show. We're going to be rooting for her as well so that they can go out there, execute, get the game plan together, and get this win.
10: 100%. All right, Bria and I will be back with you at the top of the hour. In the meantime, following these messages, more pregame coverage with Mick Tidrow in studio. 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
10: Welcome back to the Indiana Fever pregame show. Mick Tidrell from downtown Indianapolis. Nathaniel Finch, our producer. John Abrea have the call coming up at the top of the hour. One final time, the Indiana Fever suit up against the Portland Fire. Here's how round one sounded with the Fever 190-73 all the way back on May 20th.
20: The ball is tipped, underway in Portland. The Fever have it first as Aaliyah taps it back to Caitlin. Clark on the right sideline, hands it off to Lexi Hull. Passes on the left side to Clark, feeds inside Boston, who banks it in. Left post, 2-0 Fever, 15 seconds in. Clark, last time out, eclipsed 500 career assists, becoming the fastest player in league history to do so. Fever force a miss in transition, and Caitlin outlets it to Aaliyah, who lays it in uncontested on the right side. Time out, Portland. It's a 6-0 run for the Fever, and that ends the first quarter. And a Fever trailing the Fire 29-15, and the Rebel Red. Caitlin with a rest right now. KK Timpson has it short corner right, flips it off to Johnson, driving right lane, and the leaner is good. Caitlin behind the back into the front court right side. Final 50 seconds of the half. Boston passes to Cunningham, left wing three. At last, at the half at Moda Center in downtown Portland. The Fire in front of the Fever, 50-37. White post. Geisel Suter can't score, but an offensive rebound sets up a Carlton three that's short. Rebound Cunningham out there with Harris, who has it right arc. Catch and shoot three from Mitchell. Yeah. And she knocks it down. Clark continues to watch from the bench as it's Harris, Mitchell, Cunningham, Hines Allen, and now Timpson. 10 on the shot clock. Mitchell, left corner, double, finds Hines Allen open. She launches a three. Happy birthday, MHA! Again, the Fever first in the league in pace this year as Cunningham, shot fake, drive, bounce pass, left post, Timpson scores. Nice sequence from Sophie Cunningham. Yep. Makes it 90-68 with 7:35 to play. Cunningham, three up, top, short. Offensive rebound, Timpson, reload, Sophie, and she hits. That'll be it. 19,000 plus, a sellout crowd at Moda Center in Portland as confetti comes out of the ceiling here. Final score, the Fire win it 100-84.
10: So the Fever trying to get back after it and defeat the Portland Fire here tonight and improve to 19-10 on the season. We'll step aside one final time. Out-of-town scores, starting lineups. John Abrea, that's all next on the Old National Bank Radio Network.
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17: 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Starting lineup here today for the Indiana Fever. Good news all across the board as the Ortho Indy injury report has come back clean for Caitlin Clark, Monique Billings, and Aaliyah Boston. Those three were probable entering today. They are all starting today for the Indiana Fever alongside Lexi Hull and Kelsey Mitchell. So that's been the typical starting five the majority of the season. The great news with Aaliyah Boston back in after only playing 11 minutes last time out. As head coach Stephanie White said post-game against Seattle, it was mostly precautionary to make sure that she was fully good to go, and that was good news for the Fever. So that's the starting lineup for tonight. Looking at the WNBA scoreboard, the Dream take down the Storm 98-89, and the Mystics win it 81-75 against the Wings. So the Mystics drop the Wings to 18-11. Fever win tonight. They are in sole possession of fourth place in the W standings. So they are quickly climbing and looking for five straight victories. Fever led by Kelsey Mitchell and Caitlin Clark scoring. Clark the last four games, 30 points per game, and Kelsey Mitchell 28.5 points per game. So yeah, we'll see what they do for an encore here tonight. That does it for our pregame show coverage. The Fever moments away from go time in Portland. Thanks to Nathaniel Finch for producing. I'm Mick Tidrow from our downtown Indy studios. In just a moment, you'll hear from John Nolan and Bria Goss. 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
20: 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Greetings from Moda Center in downtown Portland, Oregon, where tonight the Fever go for their fifth win in a row against the Fire. It's Indiana at 18-10 against 11-17 Portland. Hi, everybody, and a very pleasant good evening to you and late evening to you wherever you may be and however you may be listening, whether that's on the radio, the Indiana Fever app, or otherwise online. With the former Miss Basketball, Bria Goss, I'm John Nolan. Mike Jacker is our engineer here to our left as we come to you from the main concourse level. And meanwhile, Nathaniel Finch is our producer back in downtown Indy in studio with host Mick Tidrow. We're less than 5 minutes away from tipping off tonight. And Bria, not only are the Fever looking to extend their winning streak, they're also seeking some redemption after losing here by 16 in late May.
9: Yeah, and you know what? That game was tough. It was one of the toughest games that we have seen thus far. Just nothing was really working. They seemed like they were out of sync. The shots weren't falling. The defense was almost non-existent. So from, you know, just a couple months ago to where we are now, we're a completely different team. So I can imagine this being a very different game and kind of wanting to get their lick back in a sense anyway. So I can see them coming out with a lot of energy.
10: Definitely, as the Fever enter this game and a tie for fourth place in the WNBA standings, while the Portland Fire, they're ninth out of 15, the first team outside of the playoff picture.
9: Yeah, I mean, you know what? It's especially on the expansion type of season, they've come in and really turned a lot of heads. I mean, they play very well together. You know, they're missing one of their Energizer bunnies and Barker and what she's been able to do. So definitely want to play for her. And when a team plays for someone or something, they're dangerous in any sense of the form. So you got to be able to come out, no matter what the standing is, come out as if they're the best team in the nation and see if you can get a win.
10: Yeah, Sarah Ashley Barker recently suffering a season-ending knee injury, a candidate to be the sixth player of the year in the W this season. As right now, we are inside this building that originally opened in 1995 and seats more than 19,000. Lights are off. They've got a hype video playing on the big screens hanging above the center of the court. That game on May 30th here, they had 19,347 fans fill this place up. For context, they have 2,000-plus more seats here than Gainbridge Fieldhouse, and the fans showed up and showed out. And while there are lots of Fever fans here, per usual, there are also a lot of Portland women's sports fans.
9: Yeah, no, this is insane. It's just such a great atmosphere. Again, on expansion team. Sorry, that was
10: indoor fireworks.
9: Oh, my goodness.
10: How about it?
9: Yeah, my heart just dropped. But, yeah, you know, and anytime you go on the road, and of course, we're going to have our fans. But, boy, is this just electric in here. And, you know, they're going to bring the energy. So we've got to be able to combat that.
10: It looks like it's about 19,000 here right now. Yeah. Pretty much everybody on their feet as the Portland starters now are being introduced. In case you missed it with Mick a little while ago for the Fever, it's the regular starting five, including Aaliyah Boston, who was listed ahead of time as probable on the injury report presented by Ortho Indy, the official orthopedic partner of the Indiana Fever. And same deal for Monique Billings, who is probable. Came out of that game on Tuesday night with her left hip being a little bit problematic, but good to go. Same for Caitlin with the back. And then Damiris Dantas not with the team as she's dealing with a knee injury. Already touched on for the Fire, Sarah Ashley Barker, a guard, out with her season-ending knee injury. Sanaya Fagan out with a knee injury herself, not really in their rotation as a guard. And then Jordan Harrison not available tonight, one of their player development contract players. That's actually one piece of news today, too. The Fever filling their second development player spot by signing Michelle Onya, a 6'3 forward out of Cal.
9: Yeah, it's going to be great. You know, she brings size, she brings athleticism, she brings defense, tenacity. The player that, developmental player or not, you know, she's going to be able to give and switch up some different looks. I know just kind of going to practice, you know, Aaliyah Boston, you know, she wants to be challenged. She's asking for more pressure from the practice guys. And, you know, she's also going to give her a great look on that. So it's going to be a lot of fun as they continue to, you know, get better and grow.
10: And while Michelle was officially signed today, she is not with the team here in Oregon tonight. Fever on the floor in the Rebel Red. Indy across the chest in cursive. And the Fire wearing black uniforms at home. Portland is known as the Rose City. And so, in white font across the chest, it says Rose City for the first year Fire. So it's a really big seating bowl. It's more expansive than that at Gainbridge Fieldhouse. Three tiers of seats, suites mixed in. And should be a fun environment here tonight. Our officials, RJ Johnson, Charles Watson, and the crew chief, Kevin Fahey. They're waiting for the signal to start the game. They've got it. Boston tipping it up against Meg DeLeo. The ball is tipped, and the Fever have it first. It's corralled by Kelsey Mitchell. And now we have a quick whistle. And the Fever will inbound it from the near sideline as they add a second to the shot clock. So 4 seconds in, Fever have the ball going left to right. Clark angling left, bounce pass to Hull. Her family is here, sitting a few rows in front of us. Yeah. Over to Caitlin on the right side.
20: guarded by Nadia Poch. Behind the back pass to Billings, can't finish, and it's rebounded by Portland. They go right to left. Carla Late, their 5'9 second-year point guard from France, is defended by Mitchell. Lollipop pass to DeLeo, formerly Gustafson,
9: yeah.
20: Iowa alum. Exactly. Got married a couple weekends ago. Late driving right, scoop shot short, rebound Boston. To Clark in the backcourt. Up ahead, Mitchell. Inside, Billings. She's bumped, and a whistle coming 44 seconds in. No score yet. Fever and fire on this Friday night.
9: Yeah, I really want to shout out first play, first bucket, but, you know.
20: Gotta save it.
9: Yeah, gotta save it.
20: Fever did not score on the first possession, but that's what they like to say when they're going through their morning shoot-arounds.
9: Yeah, with a lot of energy, you know, specifically from Lexi Hole, who, you know, is just an energizer bunny out there.
20: Grew up in the state of Washington, her fiance from Oregon. Sideline out of bounds. Boston gets it, goes towards the left elbow now, and the paint turnaround shot is good. And the Fever on the board first, 2-0.
9: It's nice from Aaliyah Boston. She's, you know, one of the big three that has just scored in so many different ways this year. And going back, should be a field day down there.
20: Pick and roll, late to Poch. And it's out of bounds underneath. And there's a whistle. And I believe it's on Portland. And indeed, that is the case. It's an offensive foul on the Fire.
9: Yeah, going down through the... We're just going down through the lane. Yeah, Mo Bill.
20: It's on Poch.
9: Yeah, Monique Billing went ahead and contested the shot. And then Poch just too much on the release there, kind of hit her in the face.
20: So Poch, who is the second tallest player in the starting five, she has the assignment on Clark. They double Clark. She passes to Boston. One more on the far side. Hull hits a three near the bench, and it's 5-0 Fever here in the opening 90 seconds.
9: The whole family up on their feet early and loud. I love that.
20: Yeah, Lexi coming off of a game Tuesday at Seattle. She did not make a field goal, so a better start here as the former Fever forward, Engsler, with a nice pass from the foul line towards the right block where the point guard late cut scored. They're on the board. It's 5-2 Fever as Kelsey Mitchell quickly the other way. Now Boston lines it up. Her three off to the right, and the rebound initially grabbed by late. Hole in the mix. Looked like it should have been a jump ball, but instead they call Hole for a foul.
9: Now, that was all ball there. I know we're up on the main concourse, but we could see that clear as day.
20: And now before Portland inbounds, a team attendant comes up to wipe off some of the sweat from the floor. And late now running the show for the Fire, right to left, defended by Hull. A switch now, Clark on her. Late slipped, falls on the floor. Her pass rolls out of bounds on the near sideline. They'll say last touch by Indiana. Late nearly traveled.
9: Yeah, they got especially going down. That was good defense on hold, just being a pest in a sense. You know, trying to turn her, make her go in different looks, not making it easy.
20: Fever 5, Fire 2, a little bit more than 2 minutes in. Late gets the sideline out of bounds pass on the near side. Starts to drive, lost the handle, looking to regather. She does, flings from the right elbow, short. Rebound caught by Billings, who hands it off to Clark. Caitlin takes it across the logo, little hesitation, eyeing the rim, towards the right wing, step back, launches a three, short. Offensive rebound, Boston. Backdoor cut by Mitchell, but Boston's pass deflected, gets it back. Gets it to Kelsey, near side three, no. Offensive rebound, Billings finds Boston right post, misses the bunny, but a foul is called. And Aaliyah, not even grateful for the whistle, she was frustrated that didn't come earlier.
9: Right.
20: As one thing to note here, Portland grabs the fewest rebounds per game in the league, and the Fever capitalizing on that here early on.
9: That's good. Going back to Aaliyah being frustrated after that call, it's one of those things where the refs will see if the ball goes in to whether they're going to call that or not, and the ball didn't go in, and it didn't come from the referee on the baseline as AB knocked that first one in. The ref on the baseline, who probably had the best look possible, he wasn't the one that called it, so she was a little frustrated, but making them pay here at the free throw line.
20: She's better than 80% at the line on the season and converts on both. This is after the Fever had one of the best free throw shooting performances in league history on Tuesday, going 26 for 26. Only twice in the 30 years of the W have a team made more free throws without a miss. Engsler lines up a three in front of her team's bench and cans it. 7-5 3 minutes through. Fever have the lead and the ball. Left to right. Boston running the offense. Gets blocked by Engsler. Loose ball controlled by Portland. Fire right to left. Carlton. Far baseline. Shot contested by Clark and a foul called. As Carlton had maneuvered towards the right elbow, and she'll get two free throws.
9: We remember last time when Caitlin played in this building, just couldn't get her defense right and was in foul trouble for a lot of the game. So coming in, she was really trying to focus on just making the shots extremely difficult for whoever she's guarding at that time. And she knows that she's not going to be perfect, but just trying to be there to contest. That might have paid off here. It was good. Bridget Carlton missed that first one.
20: Carlton, who last weekend was in Chicago for the WNBA three-point contest. Better than 90% at the line this year, and she's back to form on the second. So the Fever up 7-6. Full court pressure now from Portland.
9: Yep.
20: This is what they do.
9: Yep. They're athletic. They want to run. They don't typically get tired, so you got to be there to be ready.
20: Clark driving right lane. Bank shot is good. 9-6 Indiana. 6.5 to go first quarter. Late. Left wing, defended by Clark, gets around her, flings up a shot, no, but she draws a foul.
9: There, definitely have to ice that screen, make it extremely difficult for the offensive player to use the screen to go down the middle. What we call that, an ice screen, which literally puts the guard in a position to say, you're not going middle, you have to go baseline. While that's happening, the person who's on defense setting the screen has to be there in the lanes to help out, so got to be there to knock that down.
20: And so Late, who's their shortest starter, but also their top scorer at 15 points a game, an 88% foul shooter, knocks down the first. In case you can't pick up on it by the background noise, Sophie Cunningham has checked into the game, replacing Lexi Hull. And the second free throw for Late, same results. Mitchell passes to Clark on the baseline, then thrown into Boston and gets it back to Clark. Fever 9, Fire 8, 6:15 to go first quarter. Caitlin left arc, defended by the longer, taller Potch. Caitlin thought she got bumped, no call. Now it's Boston mid-post right, backing down Engsler. Boston off the glass, good. 11-8, Fever, 4 minutes in.
9: Aaliyah, I don't know if there's anybody on the post side for Fire that can stay with Aaliyah.
20: Late, meanwhile, a tough one to cover. Driving left, trying to pass towards the right block. Instead, it's intercepted by Clark to the left side. Cunningham lines it up and knocks it down. Unbothered by the noise, Sophie Cunningham extends the Fever lead to 14-8 with 5:36 to go in the first.
9: This is going to be interesting. See how she plays under some pressure here. That Sophie Cunningham, is she going to get mad or is she going to stay in it?
20: Well, the other night in Seattle, she scored 11 points in 3 minutes as Engsler knocks down her second triple. Fever 14, Fire 11 as Potch called for a reach-in foul against Clark on the left perimeter right in front of Fever head coach Stephanie White, as now her counterpart Alex Sarama turns to his bench. Taya Oblak is the backup point guard who spells late. Engsler also gets a rest. And Frieda Buter, a rookie from Germany, enters. Yep. Sideline out of bounds from the far side into Clark. Pick and roll with Boston in front of the foul line. Puts it on the floor. Finds Cunningham in the corner. One more to Mitchell. Halfway down, but it popped out. And a defensive rebound for the Fire. Now midway through the first quarter, Indiana 14, Portland 11. Portland in the half court on the left side. As Oblak, a native of Slovenia, wearing bright green shoes, fires a three that's blocked by Boston.
9: Nice.
20: Clark catches the loose ball. Bounce pass to Boston in the paint. Post moves. Can't finish. And a defensive rebound for Bridget Carlton, the 6'2 wing, towards the left elbow. Boston reached in. Carlton lost her balance. Winds up on the left side with Oblak. Her three ties the game at 14. 5.5 minutes in.
9: Oh, we're scrambling. You know, we're not giving up. We're getting hands. We're getting deflections. Just got to come up with these plays here.
20: Caitlin at point. Probes to the right wing. Now at the foul line. Top of the key. Step back shot. Front iron off to the left. And the rebound won by the Fire. Cunningham tripped, getting back down the court on defense. Towards the far corner. Potch driving. Lost it. Regathers. Buter up top. Gets it to Oblak after it was nearly stolen by Cunningham, and an air ball goes out of bounds. It stops the clock with 3:58 to go in the first quarter, and it's our first break in the action. Fever 14, Fire 14. Back after this, you're listening to Indiana Fever Basketball on the Old National Bank Radio Network.
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20: Sophie and the Fever tied with the Fire at 14 with 3:58 remaining in the first quarter. Middle game of a three-game road trip. Indiana back at GameBridge Fieldhouse next Thursday against the Las Vegas Aces, and that'll be Notre Dame at night. 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Chance to see Jackie Young, who's in the same club as Bria, former Miss Basketball. She's a Notre Dame alum. And you can get that deal at feverbasketball.com/university.
9: Yes. Such a prestigious group to be a part of. No, fine. It's so fun to see, you know, many, I mean, even just being around, you know, Coach Steph White, you know, just a lot of fun from the Miss Basketball standpoint, kind of like a sisterhood.
20: With Bria Goss, a Kentucky alum who is not at all British. Fever have the ball coming out of the timeout. Turn it over. And now the Fire operating on the left side. There's a whistle underneath. So the Fever have Cunningham, Clark, and Mitchell out there with Billings and Timpson. So three starters, two players off the bench. Foul called here on Timpson. Pauses the clock with 3:43 to go in the first, and the score is still even at 14. Sideline out of bounds near the Portland bench. The backup point guard, Oblak, takes it towards the left wing. Snaps a pass off to Potch. Potch now driving right. Shovel pass underneath, a turnover as Buhner caught it on the baseline that has a black stripe and otherwise painted red. Portland Fire in black.
9: That's good defense there. Caitlin Clark is, even though it went middle, still stayed very disciplined on that defensive possession.
20: Now Mitchell driving left lane, loses the handle. A steal for the Fire and a fast break layup for Pop. So the Fever now down 16-14. Indiana was up by six pretty quickly.
9: Yeah, maybe just a dribble or two too much there. Got to see where those shooters are.
20: Clark passes to Billings, sends it over to Cunningham on the far left side. Skip pass to Mitchell. Blow by, pulls at the right elbow, and buries it. Tied at 16, 2:48 to go, first quarter.
9: Nice.
20: Right lane, open path, and Sarah Williams back up forward. Lays it in, 18-16. Fever trailing with it left to right. Clark to Billings. Lefty layup is good. And it's equal at 18. 2.5 to go, first quarter.
9: That last defensive possession, nobody was quite there. We got to stay, disciplined.
20: A whistle as Cunningham was defending on the left wing.

0: arguing her case there to the ref, just saying it was a weak foul, like it was a soft foul. And honestly, she was trying to go off the screen. Sophie didn't allow her to go off the screen. So definitely that contact was offensively motivated.
1: She's a 25-year-old rookie, although she's from the UK. Yeah. She played in college nearby in Eugene at Oregon. Made the first, missed the second. And she is now 6-for-8 at the line on the season. Mitchell, step back three up top, short. As she really slammed the brakes there after she bounced the ball up the court quickly. Portland the rebound. Fever down, 19-18, 2 minutes to go, quarter one. Left lane drive for Winterburn, who went behind the back, but she couldn't finish, and the rebound to Clark.
0: She doesn't average many points, but she's being aggressive right now, Winterburn.
1: Defending Caitlin, who drives right lane and muscles it in off the backboard. And the Fever retake the lead 20-19 with 1:42 to go in the first quarter.
0: CC has such a nice right off the glass type of bank shot there.
1: Caitlin now has 4 points, 2 rebounds, an assist, a steal, and a block. Ball out of bounds for Portland, out off Indiana. So the Fire will have a baseline out of bounds with 95 seconds to go in the first quarter. Fever 20, Fire 19. The starting point guard late, subbed back in. She has it, defended by Ty Harris, who's in off the bench for the Fever. Late passes onto the right wing, and Carly Samuelson misfires wide right on a three. Rebound, Fever. Clark on the dribble, defended by Winterburn. Zips it over on the far side to Harris, to Timpson, who takes a pump fake at the foul line, drives and scores. 22-19 Fever. Engsler, one of the best shot blockers in the league, overzealous in trying to contest Timpson at the foul line. I don't think KK has made a mid-range jump shot in her career at this point in the WNBA.
0: Seriously. And yeah, she was close. She really did a good job selling it just with her eyes. It wasn't a whole lot of movement, so that was good. And they called a foul here on Sophie Cunningham.
1: Her second, as she was guarding Samuelson, who is the sister of Katie Lou Samuelson, who the Fever just played in Seattle on Tuesday. And Carly, who is one of Lexi's teammates in college at Stanford, puts in the first, has one more coming. Substitution, meanwhile, for the Fever, as Boston is back in for Billing. So to reset the five on the floor for Indiana, it's Clark, Harris, Cunningham, Boston, and Timpson. Second free throw drops in off the rim. Full court pressure. Harris passes to Clark on the baseline, now into Boston, who takes it across midcourt. Passes to Clark, who goes towards the right elbow. Over to Boston, left side, bounce pass to Clark. Reach in, no call. Caitlin spins left lane, throws it up, no, but a foul. With 47 seconds to go in the quarter, Fever 22, Fire 21, and Caitlin going to the line.
0: It's a good job working the ball here, just being able to get a couple different looks. I love Aaliyah Boston and Caitlin Clark and the handoff. She fakes it, comes around what almost is like a butt screen from Aaliyah Boston, and is able to spin her player off to enter the ball. And it's a great attack, especially downhill motion attack.
1: And Caitlin drills the first free throw, even as fans have pink noisemakers, thunder sticks behind the basket on the right side. And 22, 2-for-2 on that trip to the line. Fever 24, Fire 21. Final 40 seconds in the quarter as a blocking foul is called on the Fever around the left arc. Late was on the bounce. As that one is called against Caitlin. She has two. Hull got two quickly. Sophie's got two off the bench. Yeah. Fever have been called for 7 fouls. The Fire have been called for 5. They also have a pair of players with 2 in Potch and Carlton.
0: That's good. Especially on Potch, who has taken the liberty to check Caitlin full court. If you get her in foul trouble, she can't be nearly as aggressive, which puts Caitlin in a better situation. On that switch, it's got to be talked about early, especially with that downhill speed from late.
1: Late, the 88%er swishes both. Fever 24, Fire 23, Indiana ball. Now under 40 seconds to go in the first. And moving left to right, Caitlin and Aaliyah pick and roll. Aaliyah in the paint, right post.

0: Misses off the window. Timpson tried to tap it out, but the ball is won by the Fire. About a 5-second difference, shot to game clock. The Fever defend up by one. They spread the floor. Late near the logo. Starts to go left. Pick and pop. Samuelson unloads. A brick to the right. Rebound. Clark, but the former Hawkeye DeLeo steals it, and Ainsler makes a shot near corner. A long two with 3.6 seconds to go in the first quarter. Fever now trailing 25-24. That was a rare lack of awareness on Caitlin's part.
1: Yeah.
0: And now a whistle pauses things here. Not clear to us why.
1: Yeah.
0: And this gives Portland now a chance to set up its press.
1: Right.
0: Boston will be the inbounder. Clark and Harris in the backcourt being guarded. Goes to Caitlin. 3 seconds to go on the quarter. Caitlin across midcourt. Left wing. Throws it up. Good. And one. A buzzer beater. Three to end the first. And now number 22 has got a chance for a four-point play.
1: What in the world? Beautiful. Just recognizing the time. Wasn't shy. Got it. Got right into her motion. We've seen that step back three millions of times, but that was a great one.
0: Well, this was very high IQ on Caitlin's part and something that she has been working at when a defender reaches in quickly, getting into her shooting motion.
1: Yeah.
0: And that time, through the contact, she made it. The officials right now are at the monitor looking at a review to confirm that Clark got it off in time. And did they not call a foul?
1: I don't think
0: apparently
1: they,
0: not.
1: No.
0: So at the end of the quarter, it's the Fever 27 and the Fire 25. Second quarter after this on the Old National Bank Radio Network.
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10: Caitlin Clark of the Indiana Fever lead the Portland Fire 27-25 after the first quarter. Mick Tidrow from our downtown Indianapolis studios. Caitlin Clark also just surpassed 1,500 career points in just 78 games. And Leah Boston now third in field goals made in franchise history. Just hit 900. Back to John and Bree up out in Portland.
0: Thank you very much, Mick. Yeah, a lot of numbers for us to track these days. It's a record-setting offense for the Fever with three All-Stars as the Fire have the ball to begin the second quarter. And there's Carlton showing her range, a three over Mitchell straight on. And it's 28-27. The Fever now with the ball on the right side, behind by a point.
1: Yeah, that was tough. Kelsey Mitchell was about as close as she could have been, and she was far out. Better offense.
0: Caitlin getting a rest to start the second quarter. It's Harris who has it left side three off the heel and a defensive rebound for DeLeo for the Fire. Up ahead to late, the point guard bounce pass threads the needle. The Engsler drives right and banks it in. 30-27, Indiana down about a minute into the second quarter.
1: They've taken off that press here from Portland. I wonder if that is just because Caitlin's out or if they're trying to be a little bit more reserved.
0: Yeah, interesting as Mitchell on the dribble in front of the Fever bench, fouled on the floor. And it's a reach in against Carly Samuelson. Stops the clock with 8:52 to go in the half. Fever down 30-27. Looks like it's a sellout crowd here, more than 19,000. And the Fire feeding off their fans.
1: Yep.
0: Simpson, short corner near side, guarded by Engsler. Dribbles into the paint, sprays it, hole, left side three, short. And then Timpson with an outstanding effort to keep the possession for the Fever as she deflected it off of Engsler out of bounds on the baseline.
1: That's nice. That's just extra hustle going to those 50-50 plays. That's what's going to set us apart here.
0: Harris throws it in to Mitchell. Money! Three left side. And that ties it at 30 with 8:30 to go in the second quarter.
1: Nice. We're not shooting the best right now, but one thing about it, we don't take bad shots.
0: Late drives left, passes right corner. Carlton converts on another. 33-30 as Mitchell motors down the court, kicks it near corner. Harris the three off to the left. And the rebound controlled by DeLeo. Kick ahead to Samuelson right wing. They work it around the horn. Onto the left wing, late towards the elbow. Over onto the right side, Engsler jabs right, driving left, passes near corner to Leo a three. They're on fire. The Fire are on fire.
1: Man, I mean, we've guarded multiple actions so well there, and still they were able to get a wide open three. That's just good work in the ball.
0: For the night now, 6-for-10 from behind the arc. And one, K.K. Timpson, right block. And she's got a chance for an old-fashioned three-point play with Indiana behind 36-32, 7:40 left in the second.
1: Tell you what, KK is doing such a good job just reading off of really everyone, guards, posts, alike. She knows when to cut and hit that 90, which is basically sneaking in on the backside. Really making a living, literally, just doing that. So making the game simple. I like that, KK.
0: Lined up behind the black stripe on the right side. And the orange and white ball goes through the net. So the Fever trailing 36-33. Portland is 3-for-3 from distance here in the period. It's late at the controls. Starts to go left, then crosses over right. And on the drive, fouled by Hull. And so that's the third foul on Lexi. It's still 7:27 to go in the second quarter. Yet six fouls in the WNBA. It's not as bad as if you got a third foul in college hoops where you only get five.
1: True.
0: But we'll see what Coach White does here as she looks towards the bench and she points in Sophie's direction. Monique is already at the scorer's table. And now as late makes the first two subs come in as Holt and Simpson head of the bench. Lane is 5-for-5 at the line, has 7 points, also 5 assists and a rebound.
1: Yeah.
0: The doppelganger for Sue Bird gets the free throw to go off the front of the rim.
1: Literally, did you see the picture? That was insane. It looked identical.
0: She got to meet Sue Bird earlier this year.
1: Yeah.
6: Move the screen.
0: You can hear a whistle right there, and it's an offensive foul on the Fever for an illegal screen at the top of the arc. So the Fever down 38-33 with 7:18 to go in the second quarter. And so far this game feels fairly similar to the last time the Fever were here about 2 months ago.
1: No, seriously, it's just not a lot of energy. Shots aren't falling. They look a little stagnant on the offensive end. Got to find a way to get it done, especially on defense.
0: Caitlin is back in for the Fever. It's Caitlin, Kelsey, Sophie, Monique, and Aaliyah. And Aaliyah has a deflection near the Portland bench. There's 11 on the shot clock. Ball went out of bounds towards the scorer's table. 7:04 to go. Quarter two. The 6'2 Carlton, who's an Iowa State grad, tosses it in to Late. Defended by Mitchell. Late winds up on her floor. Knees were on the court, yet she gets away with a pass to Potts, who scores left post. A travel goes uncalled, and the Fever are down 40-33 with 6:45 to go in the half. Clark drives right, misses, but a foul, and she'll have two free throws on that shot from the mid post.
1: I'm sorry, but going back to the rule book, it's clear as day, if you have the ball and you are on your knees some way, shape, or form, or roll on the ground, that is indeed a travel. Now, that was a great delivery pass from the floor. That was pretty cool, but still, it went uncalled.
0: So trailing by seven, Clark has two free throws, and the first, yes.
11: Back on the floor from the buyer, Taylor O'Leary.
0: 6:44 to go in the half, and the Fever down 40-34. Caitlin wearing a white leg sleeve on her right leg, and perfect on the second as well. So Fever drop back on defense on the left side, down five. Obluck, the backup point guard, in, driving left. Boulevard, and her pass is then stolen by Cunningham, who finds Clark in the backcourt. Caitlin, front court right, defended by Obluck. Caitlin, backdoor pass to Mitchell, who scores right of the rim. Pretty dish. And Mitchell the finish, 40-37 is now. Boston has a steal. Fever in transition. Boston kicks near corner. Cunningham a three. Got it! Timeout, fire! Sophie equalizes at 40 with 6:08 to go in the second quarter. Cunningham now 2 for 2. From downtown. Break of the action. Again, 6:08 left in the half, and the score locked at 40 in Portland here on the Old National Bank Radio Network.
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0: Kelsey Mitchell on a very short list of players who've had a dozen consecutive games with at least 20 points. So far tonight in Portland, she has 7, and the Fever are tied with the Fire at 40 inside Moda Center.
1: Listen, especially in this sellout type of crowd on the road, one of those things where you really need to laser in on your execution, your focus on both sides of the floor. And with that run, that's a great step in the right direction there. So we got to keep it going with the momentum.
0: By the way, the only other players who've had 20-plus points in a dozen consecutive games, Asia Wilson, Diana Taurasi, and Brianna Stewart.
1: Yeah.
0: Portland ball coming out of the timeout. Potch misses a layup left side. Rebound Clark in the Rebel Red left to right. Caitlin passes Cunningham. Catch and shoot right side three. No good that time. And the ball took a high hop off the rim. Went off the top of the backboard out of bounds. So Sophie, a little bit of a heat check. Had been 2 for 2 from distance to start.
1: Yeah, that was interesting. There was one player to pick up, either Caitlin Clark, who had the ball, or you kind of shuffle pass it to her dynamic duo, Kelsey Mitchell. But instead, she goes cross court for the heat check. I'm okay with that.
0: Yeah, Sophie has been one of the best three-point shooters in the entire league this season, as Clark and Mitchell doubling Oblak near the Portland bench, and a reach-in foul is called. This will be interesting to see who it's on. It's on Mitchell, and it's her first because Caitlin's got 2. If that wound up being the third on her with still 5:36 to go in the quarter, that would have been no bueno for Indiana.
1: Nice on the Spanish. Sounds good.
0: Trying to keep up with your British accent.
1: Yes, yes.
0: Even at 40, 5.5 to go, second quarter. We had international night at Cambridge Fieldhouse a couple weekends ago. As a native of Germany, Pjotr misses right at the rim, but a putback for Sarah Williams. And it's 42-40. Fever have the ball, down 2. Clark defended by Potch to the near sideline. Finds Billings at the foul line. Back to Clark, right wing. Pump fake, driving, leaner. No, but a foul.
1: You know what? The shot fake from Caitlin Clark really got her defender up in the air. And Potch, who's long and athletic, she was able to get off of the ground and still be able to cut her off. Now, I think they end up calling the foul on her as Caitlin did a good job getting on the inside. But that's a tough job there. That's good, too. Potch with her fourth foul.
0: And Caitlin, bullseye on the free throw. Yeah, that is really significant. That's a gamble by Alex Sarama, the head coach of Portland, to have had her in the game still with 3 fouls in the first half. And Clark rips the cords on the free throw. Simpson deflects the inbounds pass out of bounds near sideline. So Portland has it, score tied at 42, 5:02 to go in the second. And yeah, now the best defender, the one who's really made things tricky for Caitlin tonight, is on the bench with those 4 first half fouls.
1: Yeah, and not only she's got to play with those 4 fouls, so when she comes back in, it's going to be tough for her too.
0: Just about midway through the second quarter, as Obla trying to force a pass to Williams in the paint. It's tipped and stolen by Indiana. Clark, outlet, Mitchell, shovel pass, Timpson, top of the key, handoff Clark, right elbow. Clark, a little shake on the dribble, seeks help, bounce pass to Mitchell. Between the rings, launches a 3, off to the right, out of bounds, and the Fire will get it. With the score still locked at 42 with 4:28 to go in the half.
1: Got to give that one to the Fire. They were just able to scramble in such a beautiful way to what looked open was very shortly closed, and they were able to contest those shots. So got to be ready to step up and knock it down.
0: For the Fever right now, it's Clark, Mitchell, Cunningham, Billings, and Timpson. Winterburn going downhill, right Boulevard, turnaround shot in front of the foul line, misses to the left. Clark snatches the rebound.
1: We'll take that.
0: And Kaelin now on the dribble towards the far sideline, across the logo, goes behind the back, step back, deep one, got it from Eugene! And the Fever have the lead, 45-42, with 4 minutes to go in the half.
1: Yeah, she's smelling blood in the water. I'm telling you, Potch was the closest one that could have contested that, and now it's just about going and making a play.
0: Williams at the foul line, puts it on the deck, handoff Carlton, driving right, no good off glass, and another rebound for CC.
1: Yep.
0: Near sideline, Caitlin, bounce pass to Mitchell, can't finish. Offensive rebound. Timpson in the crowd. Rips it away. Up top to Caitlin. One more on the far corner to Sophie. Inside Timpson. Power dribble. Reverse layup. It's good. K.K. Timpson in her bag, and it's 47-42. Fever. Engsler, a right wing look. Brick. Offensive rebound to Williams. Double teamed. Passes out of it. Carlton open near corner three. Not that time. And then a whistle in the battle for the board. And it appears to be a foul on Timpson with 3:12 to go in the second quarter. And the Fever right now on a mini run, up 47-42.
1: Yeah, you know, we've got to figure it out on the defensive end and offensive end, too, so we can get more rebounds on the offensive end. But definitely want to limit their extra possessions when the Fire is on offense. Got to get those rebounds.
0: 7-0 run for Indiana. Half court left side for Portland in black. Late near the logo. Works it right post. DeLeo stuffed by Aaliyah. Caitlin's got the loose ball. Across the logo. Rifles a pass left block to Billings. And she has it stripped away by Samuelson. Transition for the Fire. Right to left. Carlton. Right lane. Shot over Cunningham. Rattles in. And the left side of the rim, front of the rim, went through. Fever 47, Fire 44. That ends the 7-0 run. And now at midcourt, Caitlin is fouled with Samuelson hand-checking.
1: That was good defense. Sophie Cunningham not fouling. Telling you that ball probably hit every single portion of that rim. And a little bit backboard at that.
0: And this is the final media timeout of the second quarter with 2:37 to go till intermission. Fever 47, Fire 44. As now the officials, as far as I'm aware, asleep at the wheel. And now, at last, someone pours some water on them. And they recognize that it's a media timeout with 2:37 to go till the intermission. Indiana 47, Portland 44 on the Old National Bank Radio Network.
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0: Steph's team up 47-44, 2:37 to go, second quarter. Caitlin Clark shooting two free throws on the right side, and the first one, no good. So that ends a streak of consecutive made free throws for the Fever, north of 30. They were 26 for 26 Tuesday. The second one off the front of the rim and in. And they started tonight 9 for 9.
1: Yeah.
0: Now 10 for 11. Half court left side for the Fire in the black uniforms. Late left wing guarded by Mitchell. There was contact away from the ball underneath as Billings was battling for positioning against DeLeo. And the foul goes on Monique with 2:23 to go in the half. Fever 48, Fire 44.
1: That was a late call there. Going back to the free throws. I mean, got to give it to them. That takes an extreme amount of focus for everyone just to continuously knock it down. So I think that's a great hats off to them.
0: And doing it on the road.
1: Yeah.
0: Samuelson, between the rings, makes a three. Top of the arc. 48-47. Fever lead trimmed down to one. As Samuelson, a little spark off the bench with 5 points. Boston in the paint. Spin move. And the right-handed baby hook is good. 50-47. Indiana under two to go. Quarter two.
1: Good body control by Aaliyah Boston there.
0: Middle game of a three-game road trip as Billings blocks DeLeo and gets the loose ball. Clark at point near the logo. Lob pass, left elbow. Boston backing down. Engsler goes to work and scores. 52-47 Indiana. 90 seconds to go in the half.
1: No, at this point, you need to just make it easy. Go into AB and let her go to work.
0: Boston now with 10 points while Clark's got 17 to lead all scorers. DeLeo in the paint, turnaround shot, no. Rebound gripped by Boston, hands it off to Clark. Wow, Billings called for a foul, setting a screen as Samuelson crashed into her and had a hard fall to the court as Billings wound up being like a brick wall in that situation.
1: No, seriously, I mean, we can't get our replay going right now, but I know she was running there, might have been quite the thing, but when Samuelson isn't looking, she's looking at the basketball, not even seeing anything behind. As your teammate, you better know when that, you better call it if I'm out there. I don't ever want to get smashed by the screen. I've done that once many times, but I'm yelling at my teammate to let her know that you need to let me know if that screen is coming.
0: And the officials now are at the monitor to review that for a potential upgrade to a flagrant foul on Billings. Meanwhile, I think the Fever bench is saying that maybe shouldn't even have been an offensive foul.
1: I can't wait
0: at all.
1: No, seriously. I mean, I know she was there. It was just a matter of did those shoulders move. And honestly, it was going to be like a brick wall because of how fast Caitlin, who had the ball, was coming down the floor and the defender trying to cut her off.
0: Well, in any case, as the officials talk it through, 1:12 to go in the half, Fever 52, Fire 47. It's been a tightly contested first half with six ties and a half dozen lead changes.
1: Oh, boy.
2: Official ruling of a common foul on the floor is confirmed.
3: Fire basketball.
0: All right, so it's just the common foul on Billings as initially whistled. And Clark leading all scorers with 17. She also has 8 rebounds already, plus 3 assists. A steal and a block shot. This could be a triple-double kind of night for CC.
1: Hey, you know what? We've seen one. We've seen them all. She's getting in her bag early, which always helps come late if she can lead this team.
0: Already a season high in rebounds for Caitlin. Her career high for boards in a game is 12. That came her rookie year. Cunningham, cookies, fast break layup. Good on the right side.
1: Good defense.
0: 54-47 Fever as Boston pokes it out of bounds on the left wing away from Carlton. Portland ball with 55 seconds to go on the half. It's 54-47 Fever.
1: That was great defense on that last possession. Everyone getting to their spots early, playing it right. It works.
0: Samuelson, right arc, hip high with the left-hand dribble. Over on the left wing to Carlton, driving left. Skip pass to Leo. One more far corner. Engsler behind the back pass. Stolen by Caitlin. Caitlin, left wing. Shovel pass, Cunningham, eyes the rim, over to Clark, pumps, drives towards the foul line, kicks it, near wing three, Boston, front rim, no, and then a foul in the fight for the rebound. It's on the fire. Billings active on the offensive glass. That one doesn't show up on the box score.
1: Yeah.
0: That was the hard work of Monique right there to draw the foul against the fire.
1: That's the one. Nope, you said it, and I'm a big advocate on the things that aren't on showing up on the stat sheet, the deflections, the 50-50 balls, you know, and that extra hustle. I always want to give praise to those players who take the initiative to do that day in and day out. Monique's one of them.
0: It's on Samuelson, bonus situation, and Billings, nothing but net on the first. Monique at around 77% at the line this year. Holds the ball at her right hip. Couple of dribbles, and the second one drills it. Fever 56, Fire 47. Biggest lead tonight for either side.
1: They're in that zone. Give them a different look here on that last possession.
0: Kelsey and Caitlin up top. Cunningham and Billings in the corners. Boston is roving.
1: Yeah.
0: As late dribbles, guarded by Clark, top of the key jumper, front rim, no, 4 seconds to go in the half. Billings passes to Clark, bounce pass up ahead, Cunningham lets it fly at the buzzer, no good, but she was fouled.
1: There it is.
0: The officials are going to the monitor here. Now, I'll admit, I had been thrown off at the end of the first quarter, similar spot on the floor when Clark made a three. I thought it was going to be an and one. It wasn't. In this situation, Cunningham did not make the shot, but she was clearly knocked down.
1: Yep.
0: And I think the question here for the official is not whether or not it's a foul. It's whether or not she attempted the shot before the horn,
1: yep,
0: which I think in real time she did.
1: Yeah.
0: So it's 56-47 Fever, but it's not halftime yet. Cunningham could and likely should be going to the line.
1: Yeah, Emily Angsler, who is becoming a vet in this league, you know, she should know better in that sense. You can't give her a foul there. However, if you remember back in the last time they played on this floor, there was some chippiness between Cunningham.
0: Huh, yeah.
1: You remember that? And Angsler. And so that was kind of a, you know, I'm here type of foul, but reckless nonetheless.
0: And after the game, Angsler said she's not afraid of anyone, definitely not Sophie.
1: Right, literally her words, not ours.
0: Angsler, only player in the league to rank top 10 in both blocks and steals, but yeah, it's been a couple of times in the first half that she wasn't disciplined enough defensively in contesting shooters.
1: Exactly, that's exactly right. She's got to be able to get there, see what she can do here, but
0: the officials are still at the scorer's table at the monitor. Meanwhile, lots of fans trying to get ahead of the lines for the restrooms and the concessions.
1: Oh, they're not going to boo Sophie here? Okay, we'll take that.
0: We appreciate you being up late with us here on this Friday night.
1: What do we call it? The WF the Doc.
0: Yes. I don't have t-shirts yet, but that's what I've been saying.
1: I'll get them. We'll get them together.
0: And right now we pause 10 seconds to allow our stations to identify themselves on the Old National Bank Radio Network.
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0: Score at the half, Fever 56, Fire 47. They say that Sophie did not get that three attempted off in time before she was fouled. We'll have to get a closer look at a replay here during the intermission. But on the other side, Bria will break things down with Mick. We'll have all that and more at the half. Indiana 56, Portland 47 in Oregon. 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
24: 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Mick Tidger with you from downtown Indianapolis. Nathaniel Finch, our producer. You heard from John Nolan and Bria Goss out west. Let's bring back Bria for a first half breakdown, second half preview. Bria, you talked about it pregame with John of just being interested to see how the second quarter would go for the Fever. And the Fever won that quarter 29-22. What did you see to close out the first half?
1: Yeah, I'm glad that we started off with this one because clearly the Indiana Fever girls heard me when I said it. No, but that was good. That was a great response. I think we came out. I think actually it was a good run there by the Fire, and then we figured it out. We were able to move the ball. We started playing really good defense, getting in the passing lanes, getting some deflections and steals, and then playing the transition game, which we thrive in. I think we have the best tempo in the league, so we've got to be able to counteract with that defense, see if we could get something easy going to the basket.
24: 27-25 after the end of the first quarter. Now 56-47 at halftime. Fever lead the Portland Fire. Bria, 17 points in 17 minutes with 8 rebounds, 3 assists for Caitlin Clark, plus 14 in the box score. What did you see from CC in half number one?
1: Just being active. Just being extremely active. You know, her three ball, which she's only taken three, and she's hit two of them. So something's clearly working there. And then you have her going to the basket to either draw the foul or accept the foul and then go through the contact to hit it off the glass. I've seen that a couple times where she just has such a nice soft touch around the rim. And even if she's using the backboard, she's plus 16 in the plus or minus. So she's definitely making an impact. And then I love how the bigs are boxing out, making sure that their person doesn't get the basketball. And then here comes Caitlin swooping in to go get the ball. That's exactly how it's supposed to go.
24: Aaliyah Boston only played the 11 minutes last game, 14 minutes in that first half, 10 points, 3 assists, 3 rebounds. What'd you see from AB?
1: Yeah, she's just taking it to him, right? She's taking what the defense is giving him. She's doing a good job just not being afraid to go down there and make a play. We saw a beautiful spin cycle earlier, just accepting the contact and then playing off of it. And then she also has a nice touch around the rim right now where she's just laying it right in the front of the rim, making it easy. Like I said in the pregame, she wants to be challenged in practice. And you don't always see that a lot from players, especially at this time during the season. They, you know, want to kind of take it easy and just kind of work on fundamentals. No, she's trying to grab the best player possible to come guard her, see if they can set her down so she can play through some contact.
24: 56-47, Fever lead the Fire out west for the second game of a three-game road trip to open up the post-All-Star break. It's part of the season. I know you love talking about the bench production, Bria. 15 Jeez. Points from KK and Sophie combined. How'd you see those two come in and attack Portland?
1: Yeah, so good. So good. I mean, just not taking any plays off, just doing a good job getting to their spots. KK is doing a good job making the right reads. I mean, the defense is sleep. She kind of sneaks in there and is able to get a couple garbage points. And then Sophie Cunningham coming out 2 for 2 from the three-point line and then having a steal and a go-ahead layup. Like, that's exactly what we need from the bench to come in here and see if they can make an impact.
24: What do you anticipate the Fever trying to do in those first 3 to 4 minutes of the third quarter to extend this to a double-digit lead and beyond?
1: Yeah, I think they're going to continue to play it on them on the defensive end. We saw a couple traps, especially from our guard. So, you know, making and taking the vision away, not making that downhill attack a factor for the Fire. And then, as we know, Potts will probably be back in. Who has 4 fouls? He's the one that's guarding Caitlin Clark. Mm. You got to attack her. You can't take any plays off in the sense of, you know, being less aggressive. As soon as you get the ball, see if you can go at her knees to put some pressure on her. And I actually would be surprised if she starts on Caitlin. That'll be interesting to spot out. If she doesn't, then Caitlin's going to cook whoever's on her. But if they put Potts on her, you got to go attack her.
24: 56-47, Fever lead the Fire here at halftime. Bria, appreciate you always. We'll talk with you postgame.
1: Yeah, thanks so much, Nick.
24: John and Bria coming up. Second half action. We're in downtown Indy for halftime. 9-point Fever lead on the Old National Bank Radio Network.
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24: Halftime score out in Portland reads Indiana Fever 56, Portland Fire 47. 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
0: Greetings from Moda Center in downtown Portland, Oregon, where tonight the Fever go for their fifth win in a row against the Fire. They double Clark. She passes to Boston. One more on the far side. Hull hits a three near the bench, and it's 5-0 Fever here in the opening 90 seconds.
1: The whole family up on their feet early and loud. I love that.
0: Instead, it's intercepted by Clark to the left side. Cunningham lines it up and knocks it down. Unbothered by the noise, Sophie Cunningham extends the Fever lead. Goes to Caitlin, 3 seconds to go on the quarter. Caitlin across midcourt, left wing, throws it up, good, and one! A buzzer beater, 3 to end the first. It's the Fever 27 and the Fire 25. Harris throws it in to Mitchell. Money, 3 left side.
1: Nice. We're not shooting the best right now, but one thing about it, we don't take bad shots.
0: Caitlin, backdoor pass to Mitchell, who scores right of the rim. Pretty dish. And Mitchell the finish, 40-37 is now. Boston has a steal. Fever in transition. Boston kicks near corner. Cunningham a three. Got it! Timeout, Fire! Clark snatches the rebound.
1: We'll take that.
0: And Kaelin now on the dribble towards the far sideline, across the logo, goes behind the back, step back, deep one, got it from Eugene! And the Fever have the lead, 45-42. Already a season high in rebounds for Kaelin. Her career high for boards in a game is 12. That came her rookie year. Cunningham, cookies, fast break layup, good on the right side.
1: Good defense.
0: Score at the half, Fever 56, Fire 47.
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24: Indiana Fever 56, Portland Fire 47 as we go to the second half. Caitlin Clark leading the way, 17 points in 17 minutes. Two rebounds away from a double-double as well. John and Bria take it away, second half out in Portland.
0: All right, thank you very much, Mick, and thanks to everyone being up late with us Fever have one more game on this road trip. That'll be Sunday afternoon in the Central Time Zone at Minnesota. And then back home Thursday at Gainbridge Fieldhouse against Las Vegas. Portland ball in the black uniforms to begin the third quarter. They now go left to right, and it's an interception for Monique Billings. 2-on-1. She takes it herself with the right hand on the left side, and it's 58-47 Indiana, 20 seconds into the third.
1: It's a good read, Mo Bill, on the defensive end, not giving anything easy and anticipating a pass.
0: Fever trying to close the fist in the second half. Boston contest, and Engsler three, that short rebound, Indiana. Clark in a hurry, right to left. Bounce pass. Oh, my goodness gracious! Kelsey Mitchell lays it in! What a dime from CC! She was two steps ahead of the defense right there, and it's 60-47 Fever with 9:10 to go in the third. As Late now has a scoop to the hoop. Layup down the middle, and it's 60-49 Fever. We'll revisit the Caitlin assist when we get a chance. As Potch is back in the game, guarding her with four fouls. Mitchell at the foul line, driving right side, gets knocked down, no call. Rebound, fire. Portland left to right, Late left elbow, bounce pass to Leo, right wing three. Off to the right, and it goes out of bounds to the corner, Fever ball.
1: Man, I mean, just going back to that assist, I blinked, and it's from CC down to Kessler. I don't even know what happened. I can't wait to see that replay. Here, that was a good shot attempt by Kelsey Mitchell. Got knocked down on the layup.
0: Kelsey was cutting from, like, the left elbow towards the right post.
1: Okay.
0: But the pass went by two defenders.
1: Wow.
0: Clark now skip pass intended for Mitchell. This one is punched out of bounds by Late, who has a great effort there, falling into an empty chair near her team's bench. Good hustle by the young point guard from France. Yes. Fever 60, Fire 49 with 8:24 to go in the third.
1: Yeah, Late, just a competitor.
0: Clark sideline out of bounds to Boston. Now it's a CC back cut over to Hole, far corner three, off to the left. Billings, O-board, reload, Mitchell, left wing three, money! And it's 63-49, Fever with 8:08 to go in the third.
1: Pocket, Kelsey Mitchell, she's trying to find her rhythm, find that groove, and she has yet again got double digits.
0: A dozen and counting for Kells. Carlton, right wing three, good over Boston, who was a step late on the closeout. So the Fire trying to hang around at 63-52, 7:46 to go, third quarter. They double Mitchell. She finds Billings, mid-range, got it near the right elbow. Mo right there shooting with confidence.
1: Yeah, that was good. Set the screen. There's two players that went with Kelsey Mitchell. So what did she do? Drag them away from them, skip pass. Nice.
0: 65-52, Fever, 7:30 to go, third quarter. DeLeo misses a three near corner, it's out of bounds. Looked like Engsler touched it last. The officials say fire ball, though.
1: Okay, well, that's interesting. If he didn't feel like he was going to call the foul, he was going to give it to him.
0: Baseline out of bounds for Portland. Carlton trying to trigger it in, and instead it's stolen by Boston. Aaliyah takes it across midcourt. Little stutter on the dribble. Guarded by Engsler to Clark. Back to Boston. Right elbow. Tosses it right post. Billings goes up for the catch and banks it in. 67-52 Fever. 7:03 to go. Third quarter.
1: Yeah, they're playing with some swag right now.
0: Especially Billings, as Late trying to keep her team alive. Left lane drive and a banker. Clark now inside. Billings splits the double team and scores again. Timeout, Portland. Mo buckets. And it's 69-54. Fever with 6:48 left in the third. And all of a sudden, in a blink, Billings has a dozen. We're back after this. Again, 69-54, Indiana in Portland on the Old National Bank Radio Network.
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2: Moe's got 12 points and a half dozen rebounds and assists, a couple of steals and a block shot. And the Fever up 69-54, 6:35 left in the third. Fireball after their timeout, and Poch has a nice take through the paint and scores left of the basket, 69-56, 6:25 to go in the third, as Clark brings it across the logo, gets a screen from Billings. Clark on the bounce, right side, zips it left side, Boston feeds, left block, Billings taking over, hook shot, no, off to the left, but she was fouled.
3: Yeah, no, she is filling up the stat sheet, but playing so much confidence. She's doing all the little things right. She's in the right position. She's asking and calling for the ball, and then she's aggressive once it's there, so right now, give it to Mo.
2: Yeah, this is a level of confidence we just have not seen from her.
3: Yeah.
2: We did joke with her after the game Tuesday at Seattle when she was kind enough to be our guest post-game. Said, hey, talk to you Friday night.
3: Right, exactly.
2: She said she was down to be a regular.
3: A podcast. If, you know, we didn't go ahead. So I'll be looking forward to chatting it up here. She sinks in that first one.
2: And now her second in and out. And a rebound for Portland. By the way, we mentioned the long streak of consecutive made free throws for the Fever dating back before the All-Star break. They had made 38 in a row until a miss in the second quarter tonight. Fever defense has another steal, creating turnover after turnover. Clark between the rings, doubles, surveys, driving right, throws it up, no, but a foul. As Caitlin dodges a camera guy underneath the basket, she almost crashed into him. 70-56, Indiana, 5:53 to go, quarter three.
3: That was tough. I thought they were going to call that one on. Wait, who did they call it?
2: They called it on Poch, and it's
3: her
2: fifth.
3: They did, so okay, that is her fifth.
2: Caitlin surprisingly bricks the free throw, but with 5:53 to go in the third quarter, not the fourth, the third quarter, the best defender that Portland has against Caitlin now has five fouls.
3: That's huge.
2: And Portland, again, they're 11-17 on the year, not in playoff position. One of their top players, Sarah Ashley Barker, now out for the season in the last week or so, suffering a knee injury. Second free throw good for Clark. They're probably not really even looking to make the playoffs.
3: Exactly.
2: Just the first year for this restart of a franchise as Carlton unloads a three over Boston. They have some building blocks, though. Carlton, one of them.
3: Yeah, seriously. She was with Minnesota last year, had a smaller role, came in and just been a leader.
2: Winterburn reaching in on Clark, taps it away from her out of bounds near her sideline. Nice defense by the rookie from the United Kingdom.
3: It's a good hand there.
2: Clark, the inbounder, bounce pass to Boston, hands it back to Clark. Long three, short, and a rebound for the Fire. 5:20 to go, third quarter. Indiana up a dozen. Carlton, Ichek misses from the right arc. Rebound, Clark.
3: Number nine.
4: Yep.
2: Nine rebounds for Caitlin. Season high. Billings driving left, sprays it. Mitchell, sixth all-time in W history in threes. Misses on a long two. O-board, A-B, reset. C-C, Clark, zips it inside. Billings, left blocker, shot off. Backboard around and out. Rebound, Portland. Fire go left to right, midway through the third quarter. Late, changing speeds. Layup, no, but a foul. She'll have two free throws with 4:50 to go. And the third quarter, Indiana 71, Portland 59.
3: And she just shot out of a cannon. Latest. She just does a good job staying low, beating that defender, and does a really good job beating that top foot. We've got to be able to stay on her, get her out of the paint.
2: Yeah, she's not as fast as Kelsey Mitchell with the ball, but in a similar way, able to really change speeds.
3: Agreed.
2: Well.
3: Yes. No, she's... I don't think there's anybody coming close to Kelsey Mitchell, what she's able to do when she has the ball going downhill, but she's definitely fast.
2: Late's first free throw, in and out, second one, all net. And she's about a 90% foul shooter. Fever 71, Fire 60. Indiana hunting a fifth consecutive.

0: consecutive win for their longest win streak of the season. Clark driving right, shot off glass, no, but a foul. Caitlin will have a pair of free throws with 4:42 to go in the third. Indiana 71, Portland 60.
1: Oh, yeah.
0: Late was trying to help on defense, reached in after Clark drove around Winterburn.
1: Yep. Got it right around her. Felt the pressure. Late tried to dig in from the corner.
0: And so now, uncharacteristically, Caitlin has missed another free throw. She's 8 for 11 at the line in the game. Fans behind the basket on the left side, underneath the American and Canadian flags, have pink thunder sticks. And Clark makes a second, and now AP is chirping with Sarah Williams, a rookie out of UConn. And I believe it'll be a double technical. Or possibly just a technical on Aaliyah. We're across the way from the scorer's table. And it is indeed a double technical, as it should be in that situation.
1: Yeah.
0: I did not see how that started, did you?
1: Nope. And trying to look for the board here. This looked like just an over-aggression on the box out, maybe.
0: If you know Aaliyah Boston, you know she's not the one starting something like that.
1: Exactly.
0: Winterburn driving through the paint towards the left block, guarded by Clark. Gets around her, shovels it off to Williams, and AP gets the last word, ripped it away. Kick ahead, far sideline, Caitlin goes behind the back at the elbow. Shovel pass, AP feeds inside to Billings. Oh, come on.
1: What?
0: Looked like Billings was being fouled, and somehow it's going the other way. With 4:16 left in the third quarter, they call 3 seconds.
1: Oh my gosh, the ball was on the way down there. That's ticky-tacky.
0: Fever up 12. They've led by as many as 15 in this third quarter. Portland has lost three in a row as Caitlin almost has a steal. It winds up going out of bounds off Winterburn on the far sideline. And so while Indiana has only turned it over 7 times tonight, that is 13 turnovers committed by Portland. And the Fever have feasted off those turnovers so far with 20 points and counting.
1: Yeah, this is it, man. This is insane.
0: The Fever are plus 12 in points off turnovers. They lead the game by 12.
1: Get it done on both ends.
0: It's a Caitlin, Kelsey, Sophie, KK, and Mo out there. As Caitlin finds KK, right block, and Simpson banks it in. This second year forward from Florida State has 9 points off the bench, and the Fever up 14.
1: That's huge.
0: Williams, right post, gets around Billings and scores. Winterburn pressing Clark in the backcourt. 74-62 Indiana, 3:33 to go, quarter three. Clark bounce pass between the rings to Billings. They work it onto the near wing, Cunningham. Cunningham passes to Mitchell near the logo to Clark, right wing, draws a foul, throws it up, no, but she'll go to the line. Mentioned this in the first half. Caitlin has specifically been working on the craft of getting into a shooting motion when she's feeling that contact coming. It's something that players in the NBA like Trae Young, for instance, have really become adept at. Of course, the MVP, Shai Gilgeous-Alexander, another.
1: I was going to say the late, great Kobe Bryant was just a masterclass in that. He was able to, if I'm playing defense on you, as soon as you get your hand in there, kind of swoop the ball, in a sense, into your shooting motion. Meanwhile, the defender hand is getting in there. That's a good smart play.
0: So at 3:22 to go in the third quarter, Fever 74, Fire 62. The officials go to the monitor on the foul against Winterburn. And they were checking there to see whether or not it was a 2 or a 3 being attempted by Caitlin.
1: Yep.
0: And it's confirmed that it was a 3-point attempt.
1: This will be her 13th, 14th, and 15th free throw, 3 quarters in.
0: It appears to be a sellout crowd here in Portland. More than 19,000 fans. And Caitlin connects on the first of three. She's up to 20 points, half of them coming at the foul line. She has also made 2 threes and 2 twos. has 9 rebounds, 6 assists, 2 steals, and a block. So she is in striking distance of a triple-double, although considering the schedule ahead, if the Fever maintain this lead of double digits, and hopefully can even grow it, second free throw good. It might be a case where Caitlin doesn't need to play until the very last second of this game.
1: Yeah.
0: Number 22 now has 22 points to go with the 9 rebounds, 6 assists, 2 steals, and a block. It's 77-62 Indiana. 3:17 to go in the third in Portland.
1: 3:17, I see you.
0: Indy time here in Oregon. Oblak, the backup point guard, handles up top, feeds left post. Williams, attack mode, and she scores off glass. 77-64, under 3 to go, quarter 3. Clark at the logo, which features flames in the form of rose petals. Mitchell up top, wants 3, can't get it. And a whistle, and the fight for the rebound, and it's a foul on the Fire.
1: Mo is working down low. She's working. She's doing all the little directions in the break screens. It looks like a short roll. It's her bread and butter right now, but on this play, she's not giving up. And is in there to make a play, and is able to do just that, made a foul.
0: 2 free throws now coming for Billings as Clark goes to the bench. Ty Harris checking in. Caitlin is actually already on the bench just now. The first free throw good for Billings and the sub made official. So Mo up to 14 points her season high, 16 set a couple Fridays ago in that epic win at home against Seattle. This is coming after Billings had the double-double on the road at Seattle on Tuesday. Second free throw true also. 79-64, matching the largest lead here tonight.
1: Well, he's doing a good job. I mean, 4 people on double digits right now, but 2 can easily get there here very soon.
0: And the Fever could be on their way to another 100-plus point game, extending a WNBA record for consecutive triple-digit efforts. Portland turns it over for the 14th time tonight, trying to pass in the paint.
1: That was good defense, just taking the vision away, getting in there, making a play.
0: It's Harris, Mitchell, Cunningham, Billings, and Timpson. Mitchell, near corner, step back 3. Oh, yeah! She's 6th in WNBA history, all time for made threes, and it's another game tonight with at least 3 of them.
1: That's huge. You can see she was fishing for it for the last few possessions. That one just read what the defense was giving her.
0: Angsler, middle of the paint, power dribble, passes, far corner, Samuelson puts in a 3. 82-67, 1:47 to go, third quarter. Full house still has something to cheer about. Now something to boo about as Cunningham driving baseline is fouled by Angsler.
1: Yeah.
0: With 1:41 to go in this penultimate period. 82-67. Indiana up. And it's a bonus situation here. For the Fever, Cunningham will be the shooter.
1: And just really reached in there. Sophie had nowhere to go. You could have just stayed her there and tried to keep her pressed or take that vision away then on the baseline. She's earned herself a trip to the free throw line.
0: There's 8 points off the bench so far, now 9. Has a couple of assists and a pair of steals as well. A breather for Billings as Boston re-enters.
1: So good. That's that depth we're talking about. Cunningham and Timpson both at 9 right now, off of the bench.
0: For what it's worth, Billings, when she's been in the game tonight, the Fever are plus 22, tied with Caitlin for the team lead in that category. Second free throw, also good. Sophie's been around 88% at the line this year. Samuelson near corner 3. And so Carly Samuelson, a 6-foot wing who only averages 4 points per game, kind of going off. She now has 11 off the bench.
1: Yeah.
0: Mitchell, right arc 3, buries another. Heating up. 87-70 Fever. A minute and change to go in the third.
1: Good response there. Got to stay on it.
0: Carlton a three. Clank off the heel. Long rebound out to Harris. She looks to push. Fans out towards the left wing. Passes right arc. Kelsey dropped the pass. A turnover. It's picked up by Oblak. The backup point guard wings it over to Samuelson. A whistle away from the ball. Stops the clock with 48 seconds left in the third. Fever 87. Fire 70.
1: Drops the ball right on her foot, and it goes directly to the defense. That was crazy.
0: For Portland, the starting post, DeLeo back in for the backup post, Williams. And Carlton will inbound near the Fever bench. Flings it in to Oblak. Contact off ball. A collision between Timpson and Samuelson. It's a foul.
1: I mean,
0: and it appears to be on Timpson.
1: Yeah, she hit the ground pretty hard. But it was
0: actually called on Harris.
1: Oh, okay. Okay.
0: And it's a bonus situation, so Samuelson will have two free throws on the right side as she wears light pink shoes, which blend in with the color scheme for the Fire. And her first one is good.
1: Yeah, like you said, she is kind of going off here. She's hit her 12th point. 3 for 5 from the three. She can flat out shoot the basketball. She's a player that actually has, as she hits that second one, she's battled through some really difficult injuries in the past and played some overseas and got herself in a good position with the lead.
0: Having a nice moment here. As Harris, perimeter right, over to Cunningham, plays catch with Mitchell. It's Cunningham, high arcing three, nothing but net. 90-72, Fever, 25 seconds remaining in the third.
1: It's a good boomerang pass between Kelsey Mitchell and Sophie Cunningham. Pass back, got a wide open look.
0: Great description of it. As Oblak towards the right elbow, stutters, driving. Good defense by Boston. Forces a turnover, a steal for Timpson. Boston bringing it down the floor like a guard. Spins near the logo to Mitchell. Catch and shoot three up top. Off to the right. And that does it for the third quarter. Indiana 90, Portland 72. We check in with Mick. Make sure he's still awake. Back in studio in Indy. A quarter to go, Fever up 18, and you're listening to it on the old National Bank Radio Network.
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8: Indiana Fever 90, Portland Fire 72, downtown Indianapolis studios. Mick Tudra with you. Nathaniel Finch up with us late night as well. As John would say, it's not yet night-night time, but the Fever trying to do that to Portland as we enter the fourth quarter. If the Fever hang on, win this, they're in sole possession of fourth place and just a half a game back from fourth.
0: All right, thank you very much, Mick. 10 minutes on the clock for the fourth quarter, and the Fever and the Rebel Red have the ball. Appreciate you being up past your bedtime wherever you may be.
1: Am I?
0: At least Bria, I know, has the pregame coffee here tonight.
1: Yes.
0: Fever in the half court, left side. Excellent passing. It goes from CC to AB to KK. Tic-tac-toe, left arc, right elbow, left post. She scores off the backboard. KK's got 11 points, nearing a career high, and the Fever have expanded the lead to 20. Now back to 18 as DeLeo scores left post area.
1: Yeah, they got to either switch early on that. Ty Harris was caught on Megan there, so you got to be able to either talk and switch back quick.
0: Clark lofts a pass. The Boston leader is good from the middle of the paint. Back up by 20, 94-74, 9:08 left. Simpson down at a stance, sticking with the point guard late. KK, unbelievable on defense, can guard 1 through 5.
1: Yeah, seriously, she says the athleticism from her.
0: Potch back in with 5 fouls, barreling through the right lane, banks it in around Clark. As now Caitlin hurries down the court, she's got 22 points, 9 rebounds, 7 assists. See if she tries to be more of a passer this quarter. Boston, right block, gets hammered. What? Double team, physical play from the defense, and somehow it's going the other way as an offensive foul on Boston.
1: Yeah, I mean, all you see, we can't even see the ball because Megan's back is towards us, but all you see is just a dramatic, you know, embrace of pressure there.
0: Late bounce pass to DeLeo at the foul line, misses. Boston boards it. Aaliyah's got 12 points, 6 rebounds, 6 assists herself. Cunningham, perimeter left, passes to Harris, sends it on the far side, Clark. Clark towards the corner, doubled, dribbles around it, looking to feed inside to Timpson, but it's tipped away and stolen. Outlet pass, and Potch ahead of the pack, lays it in, timeout, Steph. With 8:10 to go, Fever still in a healthy spot, up 94-78, but the Fire have their fans back in it a bit. So 94-78, 8:10 to play, and you're listening to it on the Old National Bank Radio Network.
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0: Fever have played 8 in this game. 7 of them are in double figures. 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
1: Still plenty of time on this clock. We got to see if we can lock in here and not get this crowd engaged. And I know with the Indiana Fever and how they operate, sometimes they lose a little focus. But coming in, they'll start taking big strides if they can start putting this one in night-night mode.
0: Fever ball up 94-78 with 8 minutes to go. Mitchell, Clark, Timpson, Billings, and Hull on the floor. Clark passes to Hull near a corner. Hull to the foul line. Dishes to Billings at the right elbow. Driving. Blocked by Taliu. It goes out of bounds underneath. And the Fever will have it, but with just 1.5 on the shot clock and 7:48 to go in the game as they're up by 16. Clark's the inbounder. Standing on the R of Portland. And a Hull, unaware of the shot clock. Turnover. Then he got a shot off.
1: Yeah. Not sure if she knew exactly what the clock was there on that one, but got to be able to communicate, let everybody know.
0: 7:46 remaining, Fever 94, Fire 78, Indiana trying to extend the winning streak to 5, which would be a season high. Carlton driving left Boulevard, kicks far corner, Potch airballs a 3, rebound Timpson. Timpson now puts it on the floor,
1: okay.
0: Takes it across midcourt, hands it off to Clark.
1: Oh,
0: Clark. To the far corner near the Portland bench. Potch guarding her with 5 fouls. Caitlin pushes off. It's an offensive foul. As Potch flopped back. And Caitlin does the flopping motion.
1: Right. As, I mean, with all the pressure and hands and arms and limbs that are applied, it's like as soon as it's reciprocated, then you just kind of go flying in the air. Strategic.
0: Potch playing with 5 fouls, one away from fouling out. As the Fire go left to right, down 16 with 7:16 remaining. Late defended by Mitchell, bounce pass to Williams at the foul line. Backdoor cut, Potch, and she's fouled by Hull with 7:11 to go. 94-78 Indiana.
1: With a backdoor cut, got to stay there on that help side. That backside's got a split second late, and she was able to take advantage of it.
0: Portland has surprised people this year as an expansion team right now, 9th out of 15 in the standings. They are scuffling right now, though. They've lost 3 in a row, and kind of the heart and soul of their team, Sarah Ashley Barker, out for the season with a knee injury. Nevertheless, 94-78, Fever the lead, Fire the ball, and Boston has yet another steal.
1: Man, she's going to work right now on the defensive end.
0: That's her 4th steal of the game. Under 7 minutes to go.
1: You add in deflections, that might be up to 10.
0: Mitchell sneaking through the defense, passes near corner, Cunningham a 3. Rare miss for her these days. Yes. Rebound Portland. In transition. Uner underneath, reverse layup, no. Williams offensive rebound. She misses a bunny. Rebound Boston. Finds Clark in the backcourt with 6.5 minutes to go. And for Boston, by the way, it's a season high for steals. Her career high is 6.
1: Nice.
0: Mitchell, left wing, jabs left, goes to the right elbow. Fader falls.
1: Over two. Oh, my goodness. Just was able to get 2 feet in the paint and elevate.
0: Okay. Kelsey Mitchell is just the third player in WNBA history to have 13 consecutive games with at least 20 points. And now she draws a foul on the defensive end as late elbowed her. With her left arm, Late was dribbling with her right hand. With her left arm, she was trying to create separation and unintentionally elbowed Mitchell in the face with 6:08 to go and the Fever up 96-78. They've been up as many as 20.
1: Yeah, heavy on the unintentionally. You know, we've seen it time and time again when it's any contact above the shoulders, they typically review. They're not going to do that here, but that was a good call in front of the refs.
0: All right, the game really shouldn't be in doubt right now for the Fever. But Caitlin approaching a triple-double, passes to Boston, top of the key, gets it to Mitchell, long two off to the left. Boston chases down the rebound on the near corner, finds Mitchell left wing, and Mitchell is fouled on the floor.
1: That's great hustle, Leah Boston, not giving up on the play. The ball is headed towards the baseline, out of bounds, and she just is able to beat the defender and just get that off the floor. It was great.
0: And Boston inching closer to a double-double with 12 points and 8 rebounds.
1: Nice.
0: Caitlin inbounds to Mitchell. 3 up top, off to the left. Defensive rebound, Portland. Late. Surging down the court. Left to right. Passes left.
1: No
0: block.
1: Way.
0: Williams with an and one.
1: Crept in there. That was a hard foul. That ball was just found its way at the bottom of that net.
0: Sarah Williams now 10 points off the bench. With 5:38 to go, Fever 96, Fire 80. And again, no team in WNBA history had ever had 4 consecutive games scoring 100-plus points until the Fever have done that during this 4-game winning streak. And they have 5 minutes 38 seconds to make it 5 straight games in triple digits.
1: No, seriously.
0: As the 6'4 Williams free throw pops in and out. Rebound Billings.
1: Got Bridget Carlton guarding CC on the possession.
0: Yeah, they have given her a lot of different looks tonight. And yet she's excelled. Clark still dribbling. Right arc. Finds Mitchell left wing. Passes behind her to Boston, left wing. Pumps, passes, left corner. Mitchell at three. Off to the weak right side. Rebound, Engsler for Portland. To late left wing. Whips it over to Engsler, right side. One more. Samuelson at three. Misses. Clark almost had her 10th rebound. Instead, it winds up with Portland. And that was a pretty sound for Carlton, who snipes from behind the left wing for Carlton, who a week ago was in the three-point shooting contest. She now has 5 triples tonight, and Steph White calls a timeout with 4:55 to go. We'll take one with them. 96-83 Fever, and you're listening to it on the Old National Bank Radio Network.
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0: Clark in a hurry, right to left. Bounce pass. Oh, my goodness gracious! Kelsey Mitchell lays it in! What a dime from CC! She was two steps ahead of the defense right there, and it's 60-47 Fever with 9:10 to go in the third. 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
0: Welcome to the weekend. Fever on the road in Portland, up 96-83, 4:50 and ticking to go. And in the Rebel Red, Indiana has the ball going right to left. Caitlin at the controls, passes right block, Boston doubled and stolen away by Engsler. Fielding off Boston, dribbling it down the court to late right wing, late, lightning quick, scores left lane. 96-85 Fever, 4.5 minutes to go. Portland's outplayed the Fever here in this quarter.
1: Yeah, they have. I mean, that was their 13th point to just the Indiana Fever 6th.
0: Clark pulls at the foul line and knocks it down.
1: 8.
0: Number 22 now has 24 points to go with 9 rebounds and 8 assists. Carlton, long one up top, and it swirls in.
1: They're trying to make it interesting.
0: 98-88. What was a 20-point lead this half has been sliced in half. Yeah. Under 4 to go. Clark to Mitchell, right arc, towards the corner, going baseline, passes to a cutting Billings, who misses the layup. But Boston taps it out to Cunningham, feeds Boston back to Cunningham, resets with Clark between the rings, shot clock at 7, 3:40 to go in the game. Clark near the logo, short. Billings, offensive rebound. And away from the play, Cunningham fell hard on the baseline. And now a whistle and a foul called on the fire. Otherwise, Monique can't believe that she missed the layup.
1: Yeah, that was tough. I mean, just wide open. Caitlin also hit the deck. But, yeah, Sophie just got pushed in the back there by Samuelson, trying to box her out on the rebound.
0: It's the third time in the last few weeks there's been a play where Cunningham's underneath the basket and got pushed from behind.
1: Yeah, my favorite was probably the London Phoenix.
0: That sealed the deal in that game.
1: Yes, it did.
0: Fever ball, Mitchell, leaner, off to the right, but she was fouled.
1: There we go.
0: She was a step in front of the foul line, trying to contact, and will have 2 free throws. Chance to add to the 10-point lead and get the Fever to triple digits once again. As Kelsey, for a 13th consecutive game, has 20 points. Asia Wilson has the WNBA record for most consecutive 20-plus point games at 20. And Diana Taurasi, the only other one to do it 13 times. First free throw, a swish.
1: Nice.
0: By the way, mention that it's a sellout crowd here. It's 19,959.
1: Wow.
0: That's even more than they had last time.
1: Yeah, that's insane. You know what? Kelsey Mitchell just hit the first 2 free throws of this quarter. I think we got to get back to finding our ways to get back to the line.
0: Yeah, the Fever are 24 for 28 at the line as the Fire have called the timeout here. It's 100-88 Indiana, 3:29 to go. And this is now the 13th game as a team that the Fever have triple-digit points.
1: Yes.
0: First 29 years of the WNBA, Las Vegas Aces had the record with 11 triple-digit games. This Fever offense is just something else. It's humming right now.
1: Yeah, and it's, what, game number 5 in a row?
0: Yes.
1: With triple digits? That offense is just difficult in the best way possible, where you literally cannot guard everybody, and they're doing a good job exploiting that.
0: So, some work yet to do, but the Fever are primed for their first 5-game winning streak in about a year. Last season, late July into early August, they reeled off 5 in a row.
1: Yep.
0: In terms of the standings, they hang on here. That'll move them into 4th place. Definitely one of their goals this season to finish top 4, have home court advantage in the first round of the playoffs. Not to say that they'd be content with just 4th. They want to keep climbing. And coming up on Sunday afternoon, 1 o'clock game at first place Minnesota.
1: Yeah. No, it's going to be a test. But because Dallas Wings, they did not take care of business earlier today, and we were tied with them. We win this game, we go above to that 4th spot. Here we are in the zone.
0: Wings, by the way, have won 9 in a row. Hottest team in the league.
1: Yes. Very good.
0: Fever playing a zone defense after the timeout, and late carves through it, and 1 floater. With 3:13 to go, Leight has a chance to make a single-digit difference.
1: They're not going away. And we know Leight has had some big games in this league earlier. She was with the Valkyries last year, played a really good role there, was able to give them a couple different looks. But again, a new franchise, a new team, and she's just stepped into a leadership role.
0: Catches her breath.
1: Double-double.
0: Greenish shoes behind the line. Good on the free throw. Yeah, 11 assists to go with now 18 points. It's token pressure. Fever get it across. 3:08 to go. 191 Fever. Mitchell going left. Passes right block. Timpson underneath. Shot blocked. Gets it back. 8 on the shot clock. Engsler and DeLeo reach in. It's a jump ball. They'll jump it up left foul line, as this crowd of almost 20,000 continues to give energy to the Fire.
1: Yeah, that was tough. That was a good pass. Chelsea Mitchell probably should have taken one more bounce to really have that overcommitment from the Fire on the weak side. Hit the cutting Timpson there.
0: Jump ball is won by Carlton and the Fire. And Carlton lays it in around Clark. Left of the rim, it's 193 with 2:42 to go. Mitchell towards the right post. Leaner, no. Whistle, and a little bit of a ref show right there is Kevin Fahey. Like he's auditioning for Broadway theatrically with the motion to signal offensive foul. Not saying it 100% shouldn't have been an offensive foul,
1: exactly.
0: But in that situation, Fahey just a little bit too much on the motioning, and the Fever are challenging the call.
1: He won the Oscar.
0: 193 Fever with 2:37 remaining. It's a timeout call by the Fever. This is a good challenge because even if they lose it, this is a timeout here to try to quiet the noise.
1: Exactly. Nope, you're exactly right.
0: So Mitchell was the shooter, middle of the paint, late defending. I mean, I don't know how that's an offensive foul as Mitchell goes up shooting.
1: Yeah, exactly.
0: And it's unfortunate that the diminutive late at 5'9" fell backwards as she was in the way of Mitchell, but that's not an offensive foul.
1: Did they call the foul with a hook, or did they call it on her hitting her in the face? Because I think that's two different ones. And again, if you're playing straight up, they tell you you better not put your face in there, because they typically don't call that call. And you're going to get hit.
0: All right. Well, all I have a chance will summarize in case you haven't been with us here all the way all night. Back and forth game in the first half, 6 ties, 6 lead changes, but the Fever went into the locker room up 56-47. Then the Fever really took it to another gear in the third. They outscored the Fire by 9 in the period, got the lead up to 20. But now it's the Fire who are closing well. They've outscored the Fever by 11 so far in this fourth quarter, as the fans here, all almost 20,000 of them, doing the wave as it's 100-93 Indiana with 2:37 to go.
1: Yeah, I can't join them on this one. I'm too dialed in. We need to pull this game off some way, somehow. And I understand there's
0: I'm glad you're seeing the light here after midnight, that you don't need the wave when it's a good game.
1: Yeah, no, it's and I know they're doing it just to entertain themselves, but we've got to find a way to get through this adversity and put the ball in the bucket.
0: Yeah, the Fever have 100 points, but the offense has been stuck a bit here in the fourth quarter.
1: Yeah, we had 90 points coming into this quarter, so definitely haven't.
0: All right, put your coaching hat on here for a moment. How do they get out of this rut?
1: Well, one, if you have trouble getting that basket, getting that ball into the basket, see if there's going to be ways to get to be in the paint and either draw multiple defenders or go up strong. They either have to stop you or foul you. Get through the free throw line. See if you can lock down on the defensive ends, communicate, know where your shooters are. I mean, Bridget Carlton's kind of going off here at 23 points. You know, so being able to know where she's at, slow her down, but make the game simple, right? They're clogging the paint, trying to make you shoot. Don't be afraid and don't hesitate, but should you put that ball on the ground, know what you're going to do with it.
0: And yeah, Carlton with 6 made threes, the leading scorer for the Fire with 23, but it's Caitlin leading all scorers with 24, plus the 9 rebounds and 8 assists. Mitchell, 22 points. Billings, 15. Cunningham, 13 off the bench. Boston has a dozen and 9 rebounds.
4: An offensive foul whistled against the Beavers. Kelsey Mitchell has been changed to a defensive foul called against Carla Lakes. That is her fourth personal foul and team foul number 4 on the Fire.
0: Well done by the Fever coaching staff. Rob Dozier from the second row has the tablet. And so a successful challenge. Good work by the officials, too. Next year, remember, there will be a replay center like in the NBA. Yeah. But here it's the officials on site. They get it right. Good job. Mitchell good on the first and the second. 102-93. Significant swing. Could have been a 7-point game. Portland ball, who knows? They make a 3.
1: Yeah.
0: All of a sudden, it could be a 2-possession game. And now, as it is, the Fever up by 9, and Boston has another steal. Cunningham outlet to Timpson, who rises and lays it in.
1: Oh.
0: Up at the rim, the extra athletic K.K. Timpson makes it 104-93. Engsler misses a 3 right wing, ball out of bounds, off Portland, and the Fever have it with 2:12 to go, up by 11.
1: A.B. with 5 steals, are you kidding me? She's doing it all right now, just plugging and chugging. And then we both kind of stood up there just knowing that it was going to be a two-hand slam from KK, but just left it short.
0: Caitlin at the logo taps her left ear for the play call. Dribbles towards the right elbow. Back pedals onto the right wing. 8 on the shot clock. Pass to Timpson. Far corner. Caitlin cuts. Gets it. 4 on the shot clock. Caitlin feeds back door. Baseline to Mitchell. Ball batted outside. Shot clock violation. Fever don't get a shot off. Although they got to use 24 seconds off the clock, up by 11. So now 1:48 to go, and it stays 104-93.
1: And they get to set up their defense. So just staying in. KK guarding the point guard again. This is fun. This is fun basketball right here.
0: By the way, KK had 14 points at Chicago last year, 13 tonight. Late Euros through the paint, passes far corner. Carlton, no good on the 3. Rebound, Clark. She's got a double-double. 24 points, 10 rebounds. Also has 8 assists. Could she get a couple more here down the stretch? Mitchell with a shake at the right elbow. Nothing but net. And it's 106-93. Fever with 125 remaining. Timeout. Fire.
1: I do believe she could get the triple-double. I do. That's a great way to bounce back here. And again, last game that she played on this court wasn't her best.
0: Only 6 points in that one. And there was the moment where she and Steph were having a spirited conversation. That went viral.
1: And dragged on for the next 10 days. And then, you know, now nobody talks about it. And coming back, you know, you just see 2 passionate people about the game. Coming up, potentially a double-double, or sorry, a triple-double. already has the double-double. That's a great response. Shows the maturity, shows the competitiveness, and shows the willingness to get this one done.
0: 1:25 to go, and most of the fans here remain in their seats, but there are some who are making their way towards the exit signs here in the Rose City. Right now for the Fire. I don't know with your niece if you've watched Beauty and the Beast at all lately, but it's like they're down to their last pedal.
1: First of all, I'm a Disney fanatic. We've already been to Disney World or Land, whatever's the one in Florida. I've seen the live action too. It was really good.
0: Well, the Fever offense is like a beast, too much to handle for the rest of the WNBA these days. 106-93 Indiana. The Fire inbound now near the Fever bench, front court right. Engsler chucks it in. Samuelson, three off the side of the backboard. She gets her miss, though. Gets it to DeLeo up top. Aaliyah reaching in. Now loose ball stolen by Timpson.
1: Nice.
0: And the Fever with a defensive lineup out there. Hole in with five fouls. Clark on the bench. So now it's Mitchell tossing it to Timpson and a timeout called by Steph. This is just a reset timeout. They won't huddle, but they bring in their point guard in Clark.
1: Yeah, that was good. And you know what? There was a defensive possession there as they had all their big guns on the defensive end. But you do see Caitlin Clark not sitting on the bench, not looking anywhere else, but on the court, talking to her teammate, telling her where to go, pointing and being instructive. So that was fun.
0: Caitlin will be the inbounder. Assesses, bounces it in to Aaliyah, who's doubled, puts it on the floor, and is fouled with 1:03 to go. And it's a bonus situation now. Two free throws for Boston, who looks towards the rim on the far right side, practices her form, and now makes her way to the left side free throw line. 1:03 to go, and the Fever up by 13. Shooting two. Stick with us following the final buzzer. Kelsey Mitchell will join us as Aaliyah swishes the first of the pair.
1: Kelsey Mitchell not having her best shooting night, but still finding ways to get it done. Ended up with 26 points. Has 26 points. Still a minute and three left in this game.
0: Yeah, a little bit less efficient than we've gotten spoiled with. 9 of 21 shooting tonight. 4 of 12 from 3. 4 for 4 at the line. Couple of assists. And now a reset timeout by Portland. Otherwise, they have one regular timeout left. The Fever have two. Boston's free throws there, stretching the lead back up to 15. 108-93. So the Fire playing hard here, but too little, too late. And then Carlton makes another three in front of the Indy bench. And a whistle, and I think it's a timeout here by the Fever, and indeed that is the case.
1: She's feeling it.
0: 59 seconds to go as Carlton, who was the top pick in the expansion draft for both Portland and Toronto. It was Portland that got the first pick, and since Carlton was left unprotected by Minnesota, which it's so wild that Minnesota has the best record this year because they lost several really good players from last year's team. Jessica Shepherd, an all-star starter.
1: Yep.
0: Carlton.
1: Yep.
0: Atlanta Smith, who's with Dallas.
1: Yep. B was out up until, you know, last week
0: but
1: or so.
0: But thanks to Chicago with that, let's just call a spade, terrible trade that they made, they gave the number two pick to the Lynx, who were able to get Olivia Miles. And, hey, get your popcorn for Sunday afternoon. First time in the W, it'll be Caitlin Clark against Olivia Miles.
1: Yeah, finally getting to see a taste of the Lynx. And, you know, they're a great team. They have Natasha Howard, who was with us last year. You know, they have some great pieces. Of course, they have, you know, Courtney Williams. They have Fee. They have Olivia Miles doing big things. And they're not afraid. They play with so much passion, and they're able to get in there and execute. Great coach like Cheryl Reeves, you know, I would expect nothing more, but after losing the pieces that they lost, I had no idea how this season was going to turn out for them.
0: Our coverage starts on Sunday afternoon at 12:30. Hope you can join us for that as we're at almost 12:30 a.m. Indy time. Cunningham inbounds to Clark at the logo, and she's fouled. With 59 seconds left, and Caitlin will have a chance to add to her scoring line. She's one assist shy of a triple-double. She has 24 points, 10 rebounds, and 9 assists. And she sticks the first one here. So Mitchell, 26 points for Portland. Carlton, 26 points, and now Clark at 25. For the Fever, the 5 on the floor, it's Clark, Mitchell, Hull, Cunningham, and Timpson.
1: I know they're going to try to get it to Carlton here. And if you overcommit, then they'll probably try to get you to the back door or somebody that's lacking on the backside.
0: 110 to 96, late, racing down the floor, travels around the right mid post. Understandably going as fast as she possibly can since her team doesn't have enough time to truly mount a comeback.
1: Right.
0: As now Ty Harris is checking in for Mitchell. All right. Game really not in question here, so a little bit of drama as Raven Johnson also comes in for Sophie. First action on the trip for Raven. The little bit of drama here is, can Caitlin find a way to set up a teammate and record her fourth career triple-double?
1: There
0: Caitlin playing point, Carlton guarding her, laying off, not tight. Portland basically understands the situation. It's 110-96, 40 seconds left. With 37 seconds left, Clark to Timpson. She puts it up and scores!
1: That's it?
0: It's a triple-double for Caitlin! And it's 112-96 Fever with a half minute to go.
1: That's it. That's why she stayed in the game. Great job, Stephanie White and crew, for her to get that one. Way to go, KK Timpson, to making her look good.
0: Yes, and it's a new career high for KK as well with 15. Jeez. And now the rookie, Grace Van Sluten, checks in for Clark. The Fever fans here give a big ovation to CC. Her night over with 26 points, 10 rebounds, and 10 assists.
1: Wow, hats off.
0: Two steals and a block as well. Baseline out of bounds for Portland. Samuelson misses a three, offensive rebound late, and left side finds a tough angle to bank it in. With 15 seconds to go, shot clock is off. The Fever can dribble it out. Under 10 seconds to go, Johnson has it. Coaches shake hands at midcourt. Clock ticks down. Final score, Fever 112, Fire 98. And it's a season-high 5 wins in a row for Indiana. And the Fever scoring triple digits in all 5 of them. And tonight, the exclamation point, Caitlin Clark's 4th career triple-double in the WNBA.
1: Man, oh, man. What a game. This felt like, you know, we were hot, we were cold, we were hot, we were cold. We were able to get in there, find a way, especially on the road. All these fans, what did you say, 19?
0: Almost 20,000 fans.
1: 20,000 fans. And, you know, this was not an easy game or task that was in front of them. And they were just able to excel in just such a beautiful way. They've got to be able to feel good coming out of this one. And not because it was a perfect game, but because it was a gritty game.
0: And now Kelsey Mitchell is kind enough to put the headset on and join us. Kels, Bria, and John up across the way. Congratulations here on the latest win, the 5th in a row. Back and forth game in the first half. What was the difference down the stretch?
5: Ah, man, I think it came down to who was going to be more resilient. We knew coming down to Portland, they're a different team, a really great team, feisty team. And so for us, it was about weathering the storms because we knew they was going to make runs. And so when you try to be the best disciplined team that you could possibly be, you got to weather the storms the right way and still be effective.
1: Kelsey, I know you don't like talking about yourself, but what we're going to do right now is give you some flowers here. 26 points.
5: Yeah.
1: Not your best shooting night, but you were able to still find the way. You know, it's one of those things where it doesn't matter, miss or make, you're going to take that next shot. Tell us about your confidence and how you were able to pull this one through.
5: Ah, man. I struggled. I won't lie about my game today. It wasn't my prettiest. I struggled from the floor. But I think, like you said, really it's about confidence. And if you could just weather the storms by still trusting your preparation and trusting the work that you put in, you got to trust that the next one's going to always fall.
6: I love that for you.
0: And thanks to the fact that you did still make a lot of shots here tonight, and Caitlin had a bunch of those assists. She winds up getting the triple-double. But, Kelsey, take us through the chemistry that you two have, especially when it comes to the backdoor cuts. And there was one tonight that just seemed crazy, where, like, no one else on the court saw that happening but you two. How have you developed that?
5: It's just a development of honest chemistry. We're not lying about how great we're trying to be together. It takes two to tango, and I think that

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1: What a bucket she is.
2: I know. Like, literally a professional bucket getter. There's not anyone in this league that can stop her. She has excelled on all fronts. She has become more and more efficient. She, like you said, like she's always moving. She can stop on the dime. She can pull up for the three. She can go all the way. She can go left and right. Like, she's shifty. She's bound. Kelsey Mitchell is extremely hard to guard. I'm glad she's with us and we don't have to play against her.
1: Oh, yes, and as Caitlin put it last weekend at All-Star in one of her interviews, she hopes that that All-Star game is the only time that she ever has to play against
2: literally
1: Kelsey as they wound up being selected for that
2: nightmare
1: exhibition on different teams, but wants to play with Kelsey for as long as their careers go. They both scored 26 points tonight. The Fever win it 112-98 against the Fire and highlight the five-game winning streak. They also get some redemption here after the loss in late May, right?
2: Yeah, no, seriously, and as much as I want this to be a 40-point blowout, I will settle for the win because a win is a win. I think we're playing good basketball right now. You know, like I said, it's not a perfect game, not a perfect 40 minutes, but really taking some strides in their chemistry and how well they're playing together and playing off of each other. Got to give it up to the big three as they showed out yet again, offensively, defensively, finding the right spots, finding ways to score, getting to the free throw line, just carrying this team. And then you chip in 15 points from Billings, 13 points from Cunningham, and 15 points from Timpson. Like, those, that's going to be hard. That's gonna set us apart as we continue to play for these playoffs.
1: And again, it's 13 consecutive games for Kelsey with 20-plus points.
2: Wow.
1: Joining just Diana Taurasi and Asia Wilson as the only players to ever do that in the now three-decades-long history of the league. There's just so much to keep track of for good reason here.
2: Great reason.
1: With the team here these days, and Mick will help us recap it all. We'll have continuing coverage for the next 30 or so minutes here on our old National Bank Radio Network. But the Fever now 19-10. This is the first time the Fever have been nine games above 500 since the championship year of 2012. And Portland, they play really hard. They're understandably just not as deep talent-wise here in their first year as a franchise. You know, technically, they were around 2000 to 2002, folded, and now resurrected here all these years later, but they're now 11-18.
2: Yeah, they have some great pieces. I mean, some really, really good pieces, and, you know, their coaching staff should be extremely proud of how they came out, didn't quit. You know, leading the way was Bridget Carlton. Boy, she was in the three-point contest for a reason. She hit seven today. She was 7-for-11 from three and 9-for-14 altogether. I mean, that's just not only efficient, but only made two twos. So very, very good. Then five people in double digits. Oh, six people. Yep,
1: yeah,
2: six people.
1: Each team with six.
2: And, yeah, so some really good pieces here. And what they're trying to do, almost at 100 points, like that's great in these early seasons. You just don't see that often.
1: Yes, and then to just highlight again, Caitlin with the triple-double mentioned the fourth of her career. So she had two as a rookie. She had one opening day last year against Chicago, and then now this is her first one since. So in about a season and a half, largely because of all the time she missed last year.
2: Right.
1: But for added context, the four triple-doubles now have her tied for the third most in WNBA history with Sabrina Ionescu.
2: Nice. I mean, just continuing to break barriers, doing it in such a fashionable style. She played 34 minutes tonight, which is definitely steep, especially since coming off that back here. But she looks good. She looks smooth. She's taking what the defense has given her. She's not quitting. And I'm going to give it up to her defense, too. I think her defense is looking a lot better as well, just starting to cut people off, making things difficult, taking away the vision, and doing what she's supposed to do on both sides of the floor.
1: Yep, and in case you're wondering, Alyssa Thomas of Phoenix has the most career triple-doubles by a lot. She's had 20-plus triple-doubles, I think 20 in the regular season, and she's even had them in the postseason.
2: Yeah.
1: And then Jessica Shepherd, who now is with Dallas. I think she's had a couple of triple-doubles this year, so she has five in her career. So she's the only other one ahead of CC and Sabrina.
2: Yeah, Shepherd's doing her big one down there in Dallas, just putting her team on her back as well. I mean, again, these were role players just a year ago, and here they are, you know, getting triple-doubles. So it's so fun to see her

0: bell and continue to fight.
1: Yep, and so for the Fever, I'll fight on Sunday, 1 o'clock game, Indy time, against the Minnesota Lynx, who, as we mentioned, it's going to be a great one. So arguably the two hottest teams in the league, Atlanta Dream, just like the Fever, have also won five in a row as they were victorious earlier tonight. But for the moment, the Fever are a half game ahead of Atlanta, so alone in fourth. Minnesota first at 24-6. Las Vegas is second at 20-8. Don't forget, it's the Aces coming to Gainbridge Fieldhouse Thursday night, 7 o'clock game. Go to feverbasketball.com to lock in your seats. And then the Valkyries from Golden State in third at 19-9. Then you got the Fever at 19-10. The Dream, 18-10. The Wings in sixth place, now at 18-11. The Washington Mystics occupied the seventh spot, 16-12. The New York Liberty, as it stands, would be the last team in the playoffs at 16-13. And then there's a significant drop-off as Portland has slid down to 10th. Phoenix is in 9th at 11-18. So Phoenix is five games back of the Liberty for that final playoff spot. You got the trade deadline coming up on Sunday afternoon as well. So, you know, we'll see here over the next day and a half what kind of roster movement there could be around the league. But if you're a Fever fan, you got to like your team.
0: Yeah, no, seriously, I think we're on just a great roll here. We have seen some movement throughout the league, and, you know, there's still time to get things caught up and things. I don't see there being any movement for us, but I really, really have to highlight just how well that offense is clicking. That's a hard thing to be thrown into, and again, you don't want to ever step on toes and throw people off, but what we're doing right now is we're rolling.
1: Yep, and so Bria will be back with Mick as we roll along post-game-wise in a bit. Potentially could hear some post-game reaction from head coach Stephanie White and possibly some players. Fingers crossed there might actually be questions about the game. But for me, I'm done, so I just want to say thanks to everyone for listening. And a big thanks to our engineer here, Mike Schacker, as well. Nathaniel Finch, our producer in studio. And I'll hand things off to Mick in a moment. But first, a final reminder that tonight's coverage has been brought to you by Gainbridge, the official annuity partner of the Indiana Fever. 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This is John Nolan signing off from Moda Center in downtown Portland. Post game coming up next following a Fever 112-98 win over the Fire, and it's a happy recap coming up.
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1: 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Mick Tidrow with you here to wrap things up after the big win for Indiana. Nathaniel Finch, our producer, John Nolan and Bria Goss had the call today. We go back out to Portland to have Bria rejoin us and talk about this. We'll also preview Sunday's big matchup against the Minnesota Lynx. But Bria, want to start with the first three quarters of this matchup. You had said it on the air, 90 points in the first three quarters, shooting 56%. Does it get much better than that in the WNBA?
0: You know what? I'm telling you, and just being around this group, there really is another level that they can put on.
1: You think so? And like another level?
0: I really believe it. I really, and that, you know, I'm an athlete, an ex-athlete, and I know the importance of not being content. So that might be a little bit of it, but I'm telling you, I've seen it. I've seen what they've been able to do and how they're able to hit shots and what they're, I mean, and these poor practice guys, you know, they just get it all on all fronts. So it's a lot of fun to watch, but we're really in for a treat.
1: 90 points first three quarters. Pace is a part of it, yes, Bria. We've seen that. Coach White's talked about the pace, but the efficiency as well. To shoot 56% from the field and have 90 points, it just feels like they're having the balance of the pace and the efficiency. It's not just one over the other.
0: I'm telling you, it's beautiful basketball. You know, they're finding the open man. They're knocking down the shots that they need to. They're making the right cuts, they're pushing the tempo, and they're slowing it up when they need to. They're finding ways to get to the line. Like, it really is just a piece of work when it comes on the offensive end.
1: Fever 112, Fire 98. The Fever improved to 19-10 on the season. They're now in fourth place in the WNBA standings. Real fast before we go on to anything else, Bria, any concern from that fourth quarter? Or is it just first three quarters went so well that the fourth quarter was the fourth quarter?
0: No, you still want to clean up things on the fourth quarter, mainly because I understand when the team is hitting shots, but it's the types of shots that we are allowing them to get, along with the few turnovers that we had and that those droughts. We went a couple long droughts without any scoring or scoring from the field. And so that's not who we want to be. We want to be a consistent team no matter who's out there, right? And it doesn't matter how much we're up by either. We still got to play. We got to play hard. And we got to be able to hold on to leads or even push the envelope here and see if we can expand those leads.
1: Mo Billings, 15.7 rebounds.
0: Yes.
1: Plus 17 in the box score, all in 29 minutes, again in the starting lineup. She continuously says that she's still trying to find her role, just staying within her role. Are you seeing now in real time Mo Billings fit perfectly into this role with the Fever?
0: Yes. Yes, I am. Wholeheartedly, I am seeing it and seeing it. Like, just those glimpses of just last year when she was with the Valkyries and that spark that she's playing with. And that's, I mean, that's the whole reason why we brought her here, right? You know, for anywhere from 12 to 16 points is really her sweet spot and what she's going to be able to do. And then you factor in rebounding and defense. Yeah, she's giving us a lot right now and a lot of stuff that's not even on the stat sheet. She's giving it to us. So big kudos to Mo and what she's doing. And I know she's hard on herself, but I'll be there to remind her that she's doing such a fantastic job just getting in there and finding her place on this team.
1: And look at the last three games in particular, 12 points, 5 boards, 14 and 11, 15 and 7 tonight. A couple of games ago before that against Seattle, 16 and 5.
0: Yeah.
1: Last five games, she's had at least 10 points in four of those five. It just feels like that's an added layer to what we're seeing, 90 points in three quarters as well. She's a huge piece of that.
0: It's crazy. No, it's crazy, and it's going to continue to get better. And, you know, the stakes are getting high as we near the end of the season. So that sense of urgency has definitely got to be there. And not taking any possessions off and anything for granted.
1: 112-98, Fever beat the Fire today out west, and it's game three of the three-game road trip coming up Sunday against Minnesota. Get to that in just a few moments. But, Bria, we talked at halftime what you wanted to see in the first couple of minutes out of the break today. The Fever scored 13 points in 3 minutes to open up that third quarter. Kelsey and Mo, it seemed like those two were elite, but what did you see in those first couple of minutes to set the tone for that third quarter?
0: Oh man, I think they were doing the little things right. They were executing what we saw in that pregame shooting today, and they're, you know, coming out before the game. You know, they're going over things, and we start picking up on how they want to set the screen, which angle they want to set the screen. If you short roll, if you roll all the way, if you pop, if there's a skip, the offensive breakdowns, you know, there's multiple shots, and if you continue to run the play and you take one thing away, see if you can run it back and get a different look out of that, because, again, they can't stop everything. So definitely that execution factor was huge in that first 3 minutes.
7: And 34 points in total in that third quarter to lead the Fever to a 112-98 victory over Portland. Bria Goss joining us here post-game to talk all things about this one. All right, Bria, five straight wins now for the Fever. What are you seeing during this historic stretch?
0: Yeah. outside of a lot of offense, you know, I'm just seeing just some consistency now. We're putting together some real good minutes, and that was a thing at the beginning of the season. There were some glimpses of some really good basketball, but then we would lose it. Like, we wouldn't do the same things. We were falling asleep. We're not as focused, not as sharp, and teams were capitalizing on that. Now, that consistency has been there, you know, and it's going to get better as we continue to play. But big kudos to the coaching staff for getting them into shape and really finding their identity. Because right now, not only are they being relentless, but they're playing good, smart basketball. The IQ is there. So we need to continue that.
7: Fever post-game coverage, 112-98 victory out in Portland today. Bria Goss with us. Last one for you, Bria, then we'll let you catch some rest and get on the road to Minnesota.
0: Okay.
7: After you spent a lot of time out west the last month or so with these basketball games. Minnesota's up next, 24-6. They've won 9 straight games. The Fever have the second longest win streak in the W, tied with Atlanta at 5 straight wins. What is Sunday's matchup going to present?
0: You know what? It's one of those things. It's going to be our first time against them. So, you know, it's really hard to tell. Are we going to get, you know, a month and a half ago Fever, or are we going to get the Fever that we're doing right now? And I'm going to lean towards the fact that we're going to get the Fever that we've been playing with in these last few games. And I think all-out competitiveness. When you play the number one team, you know, you don't have to do anything, you know, out of body. But you need to come prepared. You need to come ready. You need to come with the energy and your effort, the things that you can control. It's going to be tough because you are on the road. Again, you're playing the number one team in the league. You know, it doesn't get much better than that. You seize the opportunity to play and play hard. So with all that being said, it's going to be physical and aggressive, and it's going to be a fight, you know, just an all-out brawl to see, you know, who wants it more. And, you know, I'm going to go ahead and put that bug in the ear of saying that I have confidence in us to get this one done, but it's going to take a total team effort.
7: A high-level basketball about to be on display on Sunday.
0: Absolutely.
7: 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We have you covered here on the Old National Bank Radio Network. Bria, always appreciate you. Thank you, and safe travels back.
0: Yes, thank you.
7: That's Bria Goss joining us post-game after the Fever takedown, Portland 112-98. We'll listen back to how it sounded next. 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
10: Greetings from Moda Center in downtown Portland, Oregon, where tonight the Fever go for their fifth win in a row against the Fire. They double Clark. She passes to Boston. One more on the far side. Hull hits a three near the bench, and it's 5-0 Fever here in the opening 90 seconds.
0: The whole family up on their feet early and loud. I love that.
10: Intercepted by Clark to the left side. Cunningham lines it up and knocks it down. Unbothered by the noise. Goes to Caitlin. 3 seconds to go on the quarter. Caitlin across midcourt. Left wing. Throws it up. Good. And one. A buzzer beater. Three to end the first. It's the Fever 27 and the Fire 25. Caitlin backdoor pass to Mitchell, who scores right of the rim. Pretty dish. And Mitchell the finish, 40-37 is now. Boston has a steal. Fever in transition. Boston kicks near corner. Cunningham a three. Got it! Timeout, Fire! Caitlin now on the dribble towards the far sideline. Across the logo. Goes behind the back. Step back. Deep one. Got it from Eugene! And the Fever have the lead. Score at the half. Fever 56. Fire 47. Clark in a hurry. Right to left. Bounce pass. Oh my goodness gracious! Kelsey Mitchell lays it in! What a dime from CC! She was 2 steps ahead of the defense right there. Far corner three off to the left. Billings, O-board, reload. Mitchell, left wing three. Muddy! Mitchell, near corner, step back three. Oh, yeah! She's sixth in WNBA history all time for made threes. And it's another game tonight with at least three of them. Over to Cunningham, plays catch with Mitchell. It's Cunningham, high arcing three. Nothing but net. Mitchell, left wing, jabs left, goes to the right elbow. Fader falls.
0: Over two.
10: Kelsey Mitchell is just the third player in WNBA history to have 13 consecutive games with at least 20 points. Clark pulls at the foul line and knocks it down.
0: Eight.
10: Number 22 now has 24 points to go with 9 rebounds and 8 assists. Clark to Timpson. She puts it up and scores.
0: That's it.
10: It's a triple-double for Caitlin.
0: That's it. That's why she stayed in the game. Great job, Stephanie White and crew, for her to get that one. Way to go, KK Timpson, to making her look good.
10: Final score, Fever 112, Fire 98. And it's a season-high 5 wins in a row for Indiana. And the Fever scoring triple digits, and all 5 of them.
7: And that's how this one sounded. 112-98. Indiana Fever defeat the Portland Fire. Indiana is now 19-10 on the season. 8-5 on the ropes to take on the Minnesota Lynx Sunday, 1 o'clock, to try and continue that win streak. More postgame coverage. 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
7: Thanks for staying up late with us as we approach the 1 a.m. Eastern Time hour on the Fever Postgame Show. Mick Tidrow with you here from downtown Indianapolis. Nathaniel Finch, our producer here today, is the Indiana Fever win at 112-98 against the Portland Fire. The Fever now 19-10 on the season. Head coach Stephanie White was joined by Aaliyah Boston and KK Timpson on the podium postgame with the media.
21: I thought we had some moments where we were really good. Obviously, when we get 31 points off the turnovers, I think that's really good for us. We had some moments where our execution was really good. We're still a work in progress, and coach is never going to be happy. I liked some of the adjustments that we were able to make and execute. And now we just got to continue to work towards growing it for 40 minutes of consistency.
22: I guess just broadly considering how good offense has been. Is it what you're looking for defensively?
21: No, what are you talking about?
23: She's not good.
21: No, she's not good. I do think that, what we talk about a lot is that there are some things that we're willing to live with. Look, players are the best players in the world. They're going to do tough things. We have to try to take away those one or two things that they are the best at and force them to do something else. And we'll live with those.
22: The Fire have kind of an unusual way of playing, just a little bit different. What is it like to play against them, and what makes them difficult against you guys?
24: I think that they just do an overall great job at finding the mismatches pretty early. And I think, honestly, they shoot the ball really well. They have spacers 1 through 5. And I think when you have spacers like that, when you're attacking, you're getting sprays, and they shoot it really well too. But honestly, I think tonight we forced them into some tough shots. And just like Coach said, they're great players, so they're going to make tough shots and they're going to shoot the ball while they're at home. But for us, we're just making sure that they have less of those made baskets.
25: I'm going to go with Chloe Peterson on the Zoom. Chloe?
26: Yeah, just for Steph. Caitlin's triple-double tonight, her fourth in her career, her first since, I believe, last season. Just how does that show her, continuing to get back to who she is as a player?
21: Yeah, I didn't even recognize it until we got in the locker room. She can do all of those things, and I think the area that she's continuing to get better in, for us now is the defensive rebounding. She's always scoring and finding her open teammates and being able to facilitate. And she actually made a comment to me in one game that, the ball used to find her on the defensive end. And I said, well, you got to go find it now, right? And I thought she did a really good job of that. She has the potential to get that every game. I think her ability to get us into flow, to take great shots. I mean, nine field goal attempts. She did a really good job, I felt like, of getting to the free throw line. And not settling. So it was a really, really impressive effort from her here tonight.
25: Anything else, Chloe?
27: Oh, yeah. Okay.
26: I'm all good. Thank you.
25: All right. Go to Michael Wilkins.
28: Thank you. Aaliyah, this is you guys' fifth straight game scoring over 100 points. The fourth straight game last time was already the WNBA record. You guys have already set the record for most 100-point games in a season. I know you always want to keep working on defense, but can you just put in perspective how good this offense is and how exciting it is for people to watch?
24: Yeah, I think it's super exciting. I think we play at a great pace. I think everyone can score the ball. I think we have threats, especially with C handling or teams trying to guard Kelsey, hitting the paint, and we have sprays, and everyone's just shooting the ball really well. I mean, it's super fun to be a part of, and I know it's super fun for the fans to see. I mean, we just play really fast, and we take expected shots, and I think when you take expected shots, it puts us in a position to rebound, give ourselves second chance opportunities. But honestly, I think it's just everyone just taking their shots with confidence.
22: Do you want to comment on that also?
2: I would say, I mean, just us being us, you know, being able to do what we do out on the floor, you know, us always being ourselves, you know, nothing more, nothing less, and just having the confidence that the coaches give us and also we pour into each other to be able to do that.
22: I'm going to go back to Chloe.
26: Yeah, just for KK, a career high 15 points for you tonight. Just what was working with this offense for you?
2: Just me being in my spots, you know, cutting off the ball, you know, when AB gets double, you know, I'll be wide open, you know, being able to finish around the rim, you know, doing my 90 touch, you know, getting rebounds, you know, doing the little things that I was supposed to do on the court and just having confidence with it.
22: It's pretty wrap it up. There's been so much just like attention on you guys over the last few seasons, and it just feels like it's never stopping. How do you prevent that from affecting you guys in your locker room?
24: Yeah, I think, first of all, that's what we build in with who we have coming in. We know that there's always going to be attention with the Fever. And for us, it's about coming in, winning games. It's about showing up and doing what we can to continue to take steps forward in this league. And I think there's always going to be outside noise. But I think we've been professionals long enough to know that if you let that affect you, then you're not really here for the right things. And so for us, we just keep the main thing, and that's hoops.
7: That was head coach Stephanie White, joined by Aaliyah Boston and KK Timpson, postgame with reporters after the Fever took down Portland. They took down Seattle the other day. Portland tonight, 112-98. We'll wrap things up on Fever postgame. That's next on the old National Bank Radio Network.
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7: On the final score today, Indiana Fever 112, Portland Fire 98. The Fever have won five straight games, which is currently tied for the second longest win streak in the W. The Atlanta Dream have also won five games in a row. Minnesota Lynx have won nine straight and are 24-6 at the top of the league. Ironically, that is Indiana's next opponent. Fever 4.5 games back now from Minnesota, the overall standings, but hold sole possession of fourth place. Of course, the top eight teams make it to the WNBA playoffs. And now the Fever are just a game and a half out of second place. A win Sunday helps them get even closer to all of that. So big one Sunday, 1 o'clock, 12:30 Eastern, pregame starts at Minnesota for the Indiana Fever. Tonight, though, a Fever 112-98 victory over the Portland Fire. Six players in double figures. Caitlin Clark had her fourth career triple-double, 26 points, 10 rebounds, 10 assists in 34 minutes, 14 of 17 at the free throw line today for CC. Kelsey Mitchell, 26 points. Monique Billings had 15 and 7. Sophie Cunningham, 13 off the bench. KK Timpson, a career best, 15 off the bench. What kind of went under the radar, though, today was Aaliyah Boston, 14 points, 9 rebounds, 6 assists, and 5 steals. She was on quadruple-double watch there for a moment. Didn't get the double-double even, but a spectacular day for AB as well. Indiana Fever 112, Portland Fire 98. That'll do it for our Fever coverage here tonight. Thank you so much to everybody listening, staying up with us as we push to the 1 o'clock hour. Thank you to John and Bria for all they do, of course. They have one more on the road against Minnesota Sunday. Thank you to Nathaniel Finch for producing here today. I'm Mick Tudrow saying so long from downtown Indy. Fever 112, Fire 98 on the Old National Bank Radio Network.
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1: Monday, Aquarian Company back at Colts Camp in Westfield. We'll have a player joining us. We'll recap the weekend for the Fever as well. 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

0: 55-point double-double game this season. Only one game in her career prior to entering this season with those kind of numbers. And first time since September 18th through the 13th of 2020, longest win streak, four games, first time since 2020. And more impressive, so Mystic shot 2 for 17, 12% from three. Only team this season to win multiple games while shooting 12% or worse. Not necessarily the stat you want to have, but hey, if they're going to close it out, that's with a minimum of 15 attempts. And Kiki Arifin, 22 points, 9 rebounds, 8th game this season with 20 points, 5 rebounds. Wings have lost 3 of their last 4 games, all 3 losses coming by 6 points or fewer. And we've got the Storm at the Dream. 98-89. Angel Reese continuing to be a double-double beast.
1: She's done damage in that area tonight. That's her second of the night.
2: Reese, another one from downtown.
1: Speaking of the second made three from one of your front court players, I like the back and forth between the posts in this game.
2: Angel Reese only had one game in her career with multiple three-pointers. It was as a rookie against the Storm.
0: Major League Baseball action and more when we come back on SportsCenter all night on ESPN Radio.
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1: College football world. I just came back from my alma mater, talked to Kyle Whittingham, and he said it's inevitable that this world of college football is just going to get towards what he thinks to get everybody on the same page with rules and things of that nature that everybody plays by. It's going to require sort of creating a mini NFL, 40 to 60 teams on one side of the line, and others maybe trying to get into that. Others get relegated to that, maybe sort of like a Super League NFL model. Would you agree with that?
2: 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I don't know that surely the trajectory is telling us that that's kind of where we're headed. I do think that there are plenty of folks involved that are trying to maintain what is the current model of college athletics.
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9: After I got out of the Marine Corps, coming back home, it was just a mental breakdown for me. 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
20: We're going to change the spelling of the word. 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
8: 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Coming up on Monday, Greg Rakestraw is in for me. I got to take G down to Washington to Trader Baker's or something. Yeah, what are you going to do? Colts camp and the fever and more. 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
10: All right, here are your half hour headlines. College football starts this month, but a federal judge could have just sent rosters into an absolute tailspin, granting a preliminary injunction for class of 2022 athletes to be eligible for a fifth season this year. NFL training camp day 3 is in the books. You've got those QB competitions picking up steam, but not every star player is on the field. Plus, Major League Baseball trade deadline. Oh, it is only 3 days out.
11: How about Hunter Green, the all-star from the Cincinnati Reds? Turns 27 next week. He's been dominant in the past. He's coming back from an elbow issue this year. He's available right now. I was told 50-50 he gets traded.
10: All right, we are talking about Tarek Skubal a ton, but Buster Olney, ESPN MLB insider on Get Up on Friday morning, explaining that, well, it's not all the Skubal sweepstakes. Hunter Green, he made his fifth start for the Cincinnati Reds since coming off the IL. He allowed 4 earned runs on

0: All right, time to shake the cobwebs off. It's the Indiana Outdoor Show. I am your host, Brian Pointer. Here each and every week, lots and lots of stuff going on as summer vacation's winding down, and somebody told me that next week their child has to go to school. And that just kind of struck me because I made the mistake earlier this week of asking someone if they had their summer vacation lined out. And he looked at me and goes, dude, summer's over. Okay. It is so much fun this time of the year. We have, believe it or not, we're a week away from the Great Indiana State Fair. August 7 to 23. So many things to look forward to. We're going to visit with Angie Manuel in the second half of the show. Angie is the interpretive manager for State Parks and Properties. We're going to talk to her about changes coming, theme this year. I need to find out what the theme is. All that good stuff. Plus, going to State Parks and Properties, there are a lot of things happening, and we're going to find out what you can expect in Parks and Properties. Weather hasn't been great. A lot of beaches and stuff have been flooded, but we're going to find out from Angie what it is that we need to be prepared for. However, before we get to Angie, Jameson Hibbs is the field coordinator for the Backcountry Hunters and Anglers, and if you listen to the show every week, you're saying, gosh, this guy's on all the time. Well, there's a reason for that. Today, we're going to visit with Jameson and Backcountry Hunters and Anglers, but specifically about this event that's going to be taking place here in just a couple of weeks up in the northwestern part of the state called the Greater Kankakee Jamboree, which sounds great. And it is going to be great. We're going to ask him to give us all the details, but then I'm going to tell you that I'm going to be there because several of the folks that contribute to Indiana Outdoors are also going to be a part of the lineup up there. So we have a lot to talk about. Jameson Hibb is on hold, Backcountry Hunters and Anglers, Indiana State Parks Property, State Fair. We have so much to talk about. I hope you don't go anywhere. I hope you're as excited as I am. It's Indiana Outdoor Show back right after this.
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0: What a great time of the year. Of course, every time's a great time of the year. It's the Indiana Outdoor Show. I'm your host, Brian Pointer, and it's maybe it's just because I get old. Maybe because I say this every week. Man, where does the time go? And here we are in August. We got all sorts of, we got the state fair, believe it or not. We're going to be talking a little later on about the upcoming events at the DNR Pavilion at the Great Indiana State Fair. Always a summer highlight. But believe it or not, we got people going back to school here in a week or two. But before we do that, as you heard me mention at the top of the hour, it's always great to visit with these great organizations, and especially those that are planning big events or doing things. We love to give the time to them. But Jameson Hibbs is a regular here. It almost seems like he's my co-host, but as we all know, that job is well in place. So Jameson, no need for you to get all excited, but as the field coordinator for the state of Indiana, the Backcountry Hunters and Anglers, opportunity to kind of describe what you guys do and where some of your time and talent goes for your great organization. And then we'll get into this big event that you're coming up at the end of the month.
1: Yeah, thanks, Brian, man. I don't need any more side gigs. I'm glad that spot's filled, because I'd be too tempted for having me back on the show, man. Yeah, Backcountry Hunters and Anglers, you know, we're a national conservation org, and we have a headquarters in Missoula, Montana, but we have chapters across the country in every state. And our entire focus and mission is, you know, protecting and enhancing our access to public lands. Are volunteer-led, and they do an excellent job of staying comprised in each one of their states about really what's going on. So they work hand-in-hand with their state agencies, federal agencies, projects out in those landscapes, enhancing opportunities and access, keeping it safe, keeping it looking nice. But really, for the most part, you know, really providing that sound habitat that we like to go out there and see. So it's not just for us. It's also, you know, what's good for the wildlife.
0: Well, you've heard me talking.
1: That's kind of what we are, who we are, and we do grassroots efforts, giving people opportunities to get out there on public land.
0: Well, we do appreciate that, and of all the things that you hear me talk about on Indiana Outdoors, one of which is joining, being a part of, being a member of something, and there are so many different organizations whose interests seem to, you know, you can find somebody that fits your fancy, so to speak, but public access and the work that you guys do is so important, and you put a lot of you have fun while you're doing it, but you also like to get your hands dirty. What are some of those places around Indiana where you guys have spent time on the ground?
1: Oh yeah, good question. I mean, and the grassroots base is really what draws people to BHA. You know, a lot of our BHA members, you know, a lot of them kind of live in those maybe urban, suburban areas, and they don't have, you know, the back 40 that Grandpa owns or direct access to a lot of private land. So they do use our public lands. Maybe it's just for hiking, but a lot of it's for, you know, hunting, fishing, and foraging. And one thing I can say, you know, growing up in Indiana and living in the Midwest most of my life is, you know, most people say, well, I hunt private, and I used to as well, but a lot of people definitely fish a lot of, you know, public waters. So that's what we kind of focus on. So a lot of that stuff, and I say that, but a lot of the stuff our Indiana chapter has done lately is we do a lot of help with J.R. Roush and Missinawal fish and wildlife areas for a lot of native restoration projects. Our chapter up there was done, and even whenever I was chapter chair back in 2020, so we're looking at 6-7 years now, I've been a part of BHA. We do a lot of invasive eradication around our national forest, state forests, WMAs, FWAs, whatever they might be, and then that makes room for those native restoration projects. And lately, I know our chapter, Indiana chapter, just up at Willow Slough this last weekend doing some invasive eradication, and they had their annual chapter board meeting up there. So we are volunteer-based. Every chapter has a group of volunteers that serve on a board that kind of look around Indiana, work with property managers to set up these stewardship opportunities, and, of course, you know, we have a lot of fun doing it. So we might meet up at a local brewery for what we call a pint night. And then we might have a great presentation, whether it's you or somebody there talking about, you know, what's happening in conservation around the state. But then we start making plans with those folks while we're there about, all right, cool, what's on the next hit list? Where are we going to go next and make an impact? So it all kind of comes hand in hand. But, you know, it's pretty fluent, and our chapter's doing an amazing job working at that.
0: We're visiting with Jameson Hibbs. He is the field coordinator for the Backcountry Hunters and Anglers and spends a lot of time. But you've got a big event, and I wanted to give as much time to this conversation as anything because you're within just days now, August 21, 2, and 3, you're going to be at an event up in Hebron, Indiana, at the Greater Kankakee Jamboree. Sounds like it's a great time, but tell us all about it and tell me what people can be expecting when they go up there. And who would be interested in coming to this?
1: Oh, yeah. Good question, man. We are real excited about this event. This has been several months in the making. So, you know, historically, BHA's had a large national rendezvous in Missoula, Montana, but we decided to take a new approach to events in 2026 and moving forward. So this is our first, like, big flagship event that we're kind of titling as we look at the region of the across the U.S. And we kind of settled on Northwest Indiana because if you look at it from a 30,000-foot view, it's accessible for, you know, a lot of our BHA members from various states. But also we have, you know, a big population center right there in Chicago, not far from Indy, from St. Louis, from Detroit. So it serves a broad population of potential people to get outside learning about conservation, but also our membership. So it's, man, it's the Greater Kankakee Jamboree. I mean, what better title than to have anything around the Kankakee Marsh and the river up there? Everyone knows a story about that. We've written stories about that with BHA. And so we wanted to kind of go up there and celebrate, you know, the area, so to speak. So this event, it kind of encumbers it all. It's social, it's educational, there's going to be fun, there's going to be a lot of raffles there. It starts on Friday, like you said, on the 21st. And the fun part about that is we're actually hosting like an internal thing where we have our chapter leaders coming in on Friday afternoon from eight different states to do like really in-depth chapter leader training, talking about the nuances of what's happening around the Midwest, how we can help each other out for ideas, you know, whether it be policy or potential events or how we're going to help us at BHA advocacy or just conservation advocacy in general. And then going into Friday evening for like a welcome party, which we're going to have like just a general wild game pitch-in. You bring your favorite dish, throw it out there. We'll all share our favorite recipes and have a good time. The Saturday is the main day. And that day's for anybody and everybody that is interested in BHA or just conservation and or the outdoors at all. And so it starts around 10:30 there at Stony Run County Park near Hebron. So we're only about 30 minutes south of Chicago, south of the lake. And we're going to hit it right off with some big education sessions. So we have Women in the Outdoors panel. We have wild game cooking with a couple of Indianapolis chefs. One name is Chris Kyer. He's called the Honest Omnivore. And then a guy named Chris Wansettler, who runs a platform called the Okayest Cook. At 1 p.m., we have our buddy Paddle Don Cranfield. He's going to talk about backcountry canoe adventures. At 1, also, we're going to have Gene Hopkins. You know, Gene's kind of, you know, he's our local, actually our national archery historian based out of there in Columbus, Ohio, or Columbus, Indiana. Great guy. He's going to come up and talk about how modern archeries tie to the Kankakee Marsh through the Thompson brothers. So a really cool connection with how archery that we know as and how it was kind of established around the Kankakee area. And then we have a guy named Captain Mike Schnunfeld, who's been chartering Great Lake expeditions around Lake Michigan for over 30 years. He's going to talk about fishing the Great Lakes. We have Ronnie Bain, who runs the Hunting God podcast. He's coming down to talk about field dog tips and tricks. And that's a big education right there. But along with that, and this is where I'm calling on some of you folks out there that love to cook wild game, we have a wild game cook-off. We have 12 teams total, 12 teams of two people per team, and we have some big, big prizes for the winners. But we have various categories, but the biggest winners get two Jetboil Genesis cooking systems, and that's a $500 value apiece. But then we have a bunch of stuff from Gerber coming in. We have a bunch of seasonings from various providers coming in. And a lot of their cool products to pass out to people for that wild game cook-off. And everybody cooking gets some pretty cool stuff from Walton's Meat Processing, which is one of our big national sponsors. So that's going to be a big part of this event is that wild game cooking. And it's also a lot of fun. People really get creative with their wild game and foraged recipes. So that's worth watching on its own. But, you know, on top of that, Brian, we have, and we're looking at over $8,000 to $9,000 worth of items as far as we're going to have for raffles and silent auctions. So a lot of stuff going out there. We're going to have, like I said earlier, we're going to have several different chapters represented there from several different states. So if you're in Michigan or Ohio or Kentucky, Illinois, Iowa, Wisconsin, Missouri, some of our representatives will be there to talk to you. But we also have our BHA CEO, Ryan Callahan, coming in from Montana. You know, Ryan came on with us this past year. He was a part of Meat Eater for a number of years. But he was, you know, he's a big public advocate, one of the biggest ones I know of out there, and he was excited to join BHA as our CEO, and he's ready to come over to join this event. And then we have our buddy Brandon Butler coming up from Missouri, and like I said earlier, Ronnie Bain coming down from Michigan. So we have some pretty, and you coming up, man. I'm excited to have you up there. So we have some pretty good conservation hitters coming up, man.
0: It sounds like it, minus the inclusion of myself. I am just tickled to death because literally almost every single one of those people are regular contributors to Indiana Outdoors. Of course, Gene Hopkins, head of the Sportsman's Roundtable, great friend, but he is truly one of the nation's gems when it comes to traditional archery history. His story, his collection, if you haven't seen or heard him talk, would be worth the trip in and of itself. Now you bring Brandon Butler up there, you're bringing the margin down, and then you got Paddle Don, one of my favorites, and Scooney. I fished with him. My gosh, I could tell you stories.
1: He
0: is one of my all-time favorites. He's the guy who I send all of my folks to. He's a regular on Lake Michigan for me, giving an update here. But no better person, past president of the North Coast Charter Association, knows Lake Michigan better than probably any captain up there. And every time I book a trip with him, it's about a 10% chance because I seem to bring the weather behind me. And I can't tell you how many times I've driven up to the marina and only to be turned around and drive home because it's bad weather. Enough of that. I want to go back to the cooking. So you have 12 teams that are going to cook. Do they publish what they're going to be cooking ahead of time, or is it just show up and you're not sure what they're going to get?
1: We will know ahead of time, getting that out to the public. I'm not sure how we will, but we'll definitely have everything out there at the event. So they do have to provide the list of ingredients there while you're at the event. So you kind of have an idea of what they're going to cook, and then you get to see their finished product whenever they are finished. And we've done this at a lot of our events, especially our big Missoula or big rendezvous out west. And it's a lot of fun to watch. And people get – there's some excellent amateur chefs out there. And
0: yes, there are.
1: We've got a few of them. But we still have, I think, six spots open. So we're a little less than a month. Any listeners out there, if this is something you want to try out, man, it's definitely a lot of fun just to come up and do it.
0: Well, we're visiting with Jamison Hibbs. Are they going to have – I miss the wild game cookout that used to kick off the opening of the Indiana State Fair and the DNR Pavilion. And I remember there were just so many historical things that made that gathering that Friday morning, the opening of the Indiana – or maybe it was Saturday. One of the opening weekend, it was always a great big thing. And I'm so glad that you're doing that. It is so fun to be a part of those events, and it sounds like you've put heart and soul. Do you guys have a website or someplace that people could go if they're interested and they hear about this? Because I'm interested in Hebron. I believe it's just a county park up there, but you know, what can they expect when they show up?
1: Yeah, so you know, website you can go to is easy. It's just backcountryhunters.org. And then if you go to events at the very top, we're one of the main drop downs. You'll see the Greater Kankakee Jamboree in Indiana. So it's easy to find the event information. That little county park there, you're kind of in the southeast corner of Lake County. It's a pretty little area. You're kind of away from the city, away from the noise, but yet close to all those, you know, conveniences and amenities if people were to want them. We do have camping on site for tents, very limited for campers and RVs. You definitely have to register for that. But, you know, there's campgrounds around the area, quite a few of them. You know, you have the dunes up north, state and national parks. You have, I think, there's a couple of KOAs nearby, plenty of hotels, plenty of Airbnbs. So accommodations won't be hard to find whenever you come out there. The other cool thing about this, it's going to be very family friendly. So we definitely want a lot of the local community to come out, especially the folks that know about this, their little county park. We have some pretty fun stuff. They know there's a big playground already out there, but we have the NAS trailer coming out.
0: Ran
1: by a couple of the local Indiana conservation officers. We have a fly casting competition and demonstration. We're going to have like a little backyard bassin game for the kids to play. We have the archery hover ball, which is like a little inflatable game people can play. We're going to have that there for folks. The Parks Department is going to come out and help us kind of do some kids activities around and later on in the afternoon. So we're definitely making this as family friendly. Obviously, the four-legged friends or fur babies are welcome to come out.
0: You had me at hello.
1: We're making this as inclusive as we possibly can for folks.
0: Jamison, I can't thank you enough for once again bringing us up to speed. Can't promise you we won't have you back prior to, but I'm looking forward to a great event. Spread the word. Check it out. Backcountry Hunters and Anglers. Great organization. Great group. Jamison, thanks for being a part of Indiana Outdoors, my friend.
1: Thanks, Brian. Appreciate it, man.
0: Look forward to seeing you. It is the Indiana Outdoor Show. What a great group. Great friend of the show. I am your host, Brian Pointer. We're going to be back right after this.
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16: 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We've got this, right?
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0: Indiana Outdoors continues. I, your host, Brian Pointer. Of course, we're brought to you by our dear friends at Indiana Donor Network. Ribbon 2, Save Lives. The number 2 is the email. You can always sign up. Well, I should say email. It's the website. Come on, you idiot. Nonetheless, we carry on. It's summer. It's hot. It's August, okay? But we are making progress. And you can do the easy thing when you buy your hunting and fishing license, sign up to be that organ and tissue donor. Great way to kick off the Indiana Outdoor Show today. Coming up here August 21st, 2nd, and 3rd, the Greater Kankakee Jamboree, put on by our friends at the Backcountry Hunters and Anglers up in Hebron, Indiana. It's a big, big regional event. Jameson has done, Hibbs, the field coordinator, has done such a great job. And I was reminiscing, if you missed the last part of the segment, but at least four or five of those that are going to be up there doing their specialties are frequent and regular guests here on Indiana Outdoors. So it'll be like a great big Indiana Outdoor reunion. Not really. It's all for the backcountry hunters and anglers. As we approach August, it reminded me that the Great Indiana State Fair just around the corner. Hard to believe. And we not only have that, but so many things in our great state parks, but the pavilion at the Indiana State Fair is truly one of the true rites of passage, if you will, from summer to whatever you want to call it, fall. Angie Manuel joins us from our Department of Natural Resources. Angie, I'm throwing you into all kinds of unknown territory here today because I know there's a great team of people that put together the events and the schedule and manage all the people and activities at the DNR Pavilion. But can you believe, are we just getting old? Can you believe that the fair is here already?
1: It actually, you know, the fair is starting just a few days later than it was last year. So I have a little bit of breathing room before the fabulous chaos begins.
0: Well, I know I make light of this, and I really don't, because I know how serious it is to pull these things together, and we always do our weekly updates from this, but my gosh, here we are. I guess it's next week, if we think about it, August 8th. So many great things happening, but I want to focus on the DNR Pavilion because this is a year-long thing. When did you guys start planning what was going to happen, and what can people expect to see differently in the pavilion this year?
1: Yeah, good question. So we start planning, first of the year in January. We start to get our ducks in a row. We get information from the State Fair Committee telling us about the theme of the fair, any changes to parking or entrance or traffic, just lots of updates, and that starts in January. So we are always very excited to be able to showcase the DNR building, which highlights all the DNR divisions, fish and wildlife and forestry and entomology and state parks. So we love doing it because the visitors to the DNR building are repeat, they're generational, they're enthusiastic and always full of questions.
0: Well, I'm one of them. And I remember, gosh, I've lived here in Indiana my entire life. I've been fortunate to see and be in most of our states. I love this state. I love the Indiana State Fair. Having been to several others around, it is truly, I'm glad you used the word generational, because I remember when I was a little kid going to the DNR Pavilion back in the day when they had the live animals back where the fish pond is.
1: Yeah.
0: You'd see those great big fish. And the most important thing is it was always air conditioned. That was beautiful to me as a person of a huskier proportion as a child to go into the DNR Pavilion. So it does bring back, and my kids to this day, we all go to the state fair

0: but they know exactly where the building is. They know where to park, and that's where we meet. And it's just kind of like a tradition. So keep going. I just love to reminisce on this stuff.
1: Yeah, great. Yeah, the you know, at the State Fair building this year, we have the tried and true, you know, big, beautiful fish aquariums and fish species on display. Obviously, the backyard fishing pond. People love to come and let their kids try to catch a fish, and all the programming, the reptiles rule in the morning and the raptors in the late afternoon and all sorts of programs in between. So, and what's fun for us is we do try to change up the DNR building, whether it's themes or content or things that are, relevant for the year or something that just got highlighted. We'd love to be able to highlight those things, but it's really the staff and the volunteers who engage with State Fair goers, and that's what makes it so profound to us, is being able to connect with visitors who love the State Fair and then who ultimately come to our DNR properties.
0: What is the theme this year?
1: It's America's pastime. It's going to be a baseball theme, a little bit of a nod to the America 250, but it is about pastime. So, so a few of the DNR divisions have gravitated towards that theme. State Parks is highlighting the America 250. We're highlighting wildlife of the last 250 years and conservation projects that have been successful and ongoing now. And then, what are we going to do for the next 250 years? What conservation revolution are we going to have in the next 250 years? So we're excited to showcase those things.
0: Boy, you brought up a couple of heady subjects that just got me all giddy and excited. Can you imagine a study focused on Indiana over 250 years when we became a state in the 1800s, how wildlife in Indiana has benefited from the great stewardship of our citizens, and as a national initiative, the North American conservation model, which has created such a beautiful natural resource. That would be a fascinating study to go back and say, what was here 250 years ago?
1: Mm-hmm.
0: What was here when we were a state? What was thought to be gone? We had no deer, no turkey in this state for a long time. I mean, it's a great story. You got me thinking now.
1: Yeah, we know some of those animals. Indiana has lost a few, like the bison and wolves and the porcupine. We're going to have a porcupine taxidermy, so we're going to talk about some extirpated animals, but also some animals that have come back through conservation efforts, the bald eagle and the river otter and the osprey and the badger. And then, like I said, what are things we can help wildlife with for the next 250 years. So, like fireflies and dark skies and just the outdoors. Just what efforts can we put towards the next 250 years?
0: Well, let's pause right here just for a moment as we think about what we can do for the next 250. Well, let's talk about what we can do for the rest of the summer into the fall here in Indiana State Parks and Properties. How's that?
1: Absolutely.
0: Angie Manuel is our guest. It is the Indiana Outdoor Show. We're talking all things State Fair and parks. Don't go anywhere. We're going to be back right after this.
2: When I grow up, what should I be? 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A dash of that? 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

0: is the Indiana Outdoor Show. I hope you know that by now. I'm your host, Brian Pointer. What a great way to kick off this month of August. Of course, the Indiana State Fair starts next week, August 7th through the 23rd. The DNR Pavilion certainly should be on your agenda. It's turned into Angie Manuel is our guest. She's the interpretive manager for the state of Indiana. And Angie, I know that you give a lot of time out there, but there's no better tradition than the food. What's your favorite fair food? I'm going to put you on the spot because I start asking this question to everybody I talk to in the month of August. What's your favorite fair food?
1: You know, I've always, you know, our just things are real busy at the state fair. I do get out of the building sometimes, but not for long periods of time. So I often gravitate towards the foods around the DNR building.
0: Yes.
1: And my annual go-to is the walleye, the fish hut on the back corner of the DNR building. And on the front corner is the kettle corn.
0: Yes.
1: So those are my big go-tos. I just love them.
0: Yes, yes, and yes. The fish,
1: yes.
0: I couldn't remember the name of it, but I know where it is because it's a destination. Once you meet, you go over and get yourself a walleye sandwich.
1: That's right.
0: All right. Let's talk about kind of what you do day in and day out as the interpretive manager for the state of Indiana and the interpretive services. And, you know, I can't even imagine how many thousands of hours your naturalists plan for events throughout the year, but each park has its own personality. Each has their own historical value. Each has their own story to tell. How do you manage telling those stories to create memories for people at each of our state parks and properties being so unique?
1: Yeah, it's definitely something that state parks has valued for its entire life. You know, when we became a state park system in 1916, our founder said there was going to be something like naturalists or nature guiding or tour guiding. That was, you know, from 100 years ago, and we have continued to do that. We just highlight the natural resources, the cultural resources, the recreation opportunities. That's what our park staff and specifically our interpretive naturalists. So whatever that property has to offer, whether it's caves or prairies or historic structures, they develop big special events, you know, big keystone special events, but also daily, weekly, monthly interpretive programs, hikes and talks and campfire programs and fishing opportunities, bicycle parades through the campground. So, absolutely. They have been trained for decades. Indiana State Parks has a really strong interpretive services, that complements the interpretive services heart, which is customer service and providing, fun opportunities for memory making and experiences in the outdoors.
0: Well, I sure know we've already talked about budgets and you talk about, you know, managing expectations, but there's one thing that always exceeds, and that's the level of professionalism and expertise of our interpretive naturalists at any one of our state parks or properties. Do you find that challenging to make that a compelling case for those that might say, why do we still provide these services? Is that a challenge?
1: To convince people that it's important?
0: To convince those that fund budgets and other things, well, do we need to do this? I'm just looking at it as parks, the things modernize and the pressures that people have. Well, could we do it with replacing and putting a sign or a board or having an interactive and we don't need a person?
1: Mm-hmm.
0: I disagree with that totally, but I'm just curious from your perspective.
1: Yeah. You know, you can't have your eyes closed to, you know, modern times and technology, but we consider everything a tool in our toolbox when it comes to interpretation. It is at its fundamental. It is one-on-one. It is in person. That is the tradition of nature guiding, tour guides, naturalist services. But it is complemented by a brochure that an interpreter wrote. It's complemented by wayside signs out on the trail, maybe an interactive feature at the Nature Center, maybe an online video or a story map, which, again, electronically guides you through information and experiences. So we don't consider completely giving up the in-person opportunities, because those are really profound, and people just love to be in the presence of and have the attention of a state park person, somebody in a DNR uniform. So we don't ever want to give that up, but we also don't ignore that technology can really engage folks who maybe otherwise didn't have an interest in the outdoors. So
0: I tell you what,
1: we're doing good. We embrace it all.
0: And that's a fair question, because listen, you could probably get questions answered. You could read books, pamphlets, magazines, billboards. But sometimes what you can't do in those things is connect with people on a personal level, because
1: right.
0: you might have a young person there who has a question that has nothing to do with what that board, that sign, that memorable place or history was. But you know what? They might connect with something else, and it gives that personal interaction. So I want you to keep up with the great work. But I also want to give you the very limited time we have here. Some pool hours potentially changing, always happens this time of the year. And I know there's some smoky bear events around the state of Indiana. What are those all about?
1: Yeah, you got it. Yes, this time of year is always something on our calendar where some of our summer college staff are heading back to their universities. Leaves us a touch short-handed, but often we have other support staff who fill in. Sometimes that is at our pools. So if you're heading to a state park, whether that's a beach or an aquatic center or pool, make sure to look at their Facebook page for information or call the park ahead of time, because hours do vary as we head into the last month of aquatic services. And this is also the time of year, though, August is always the signal of Smokey Bear's birthday. So year-round, we have seasonal events. This one happens to highlight Smokey Bear's birthday, and you'll see a lot of birthday bashes and birthday celebrations and birthday ice cream socials and birthday petal parades. So look those up on the DNR calendar and find a Smokey Bear birthday to go to, because his message of taking care of the woodlands and controlling wildfires is a message we like at state parks too.
0: Well, I'm a history buff, and little questions like, where did Smokey Bear originate? I want to know the story of that, not for this time and place. These are things that I come up with in my own Indiana outdoor brain, saying that would be interesting for me to know.
1: Go to one of those programs.
0: Go to one of those programs where I was going.
1: You will.
0: Or I could just go to one of these events and be treated with some great real live people interaction. Anything that we haven't talked about, Angie? I think we've covered a lot here, but anything that you'd like to bring up?
1: No, I think it's great. August is a time for state fair and special events and keeping cool. You know,
0: yes.
1: Summer is not over. It is still warm out there. So keep coming to the park, keep having fun, and stay cool at a pool or beach.
0: Angie, it's always great to visit with you, and keep up the great work. And we're going to be in touch with those that are day-to-day in the DNR Parks, DNR Pavilion. We're going to have all things covered so that you go out there. Check your website if you're going to a state park and property, always up to date. And again, same thing for going to the Great Indiana State Fair. We look forward to catching up with you again real soon, Angie. You're one of the best. Thanks for being with us.
1: Thanks.
0: My pleasure. It is the Indiana Outdoor Show. I am your host, Ryan Pointer. My gosh, we're a week away from the Indiana State Fair. Woohoo! Food is coming back right after this.
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So the time has come. Yes, what a great show. Time has come for us to have to say goodbye. Till this next weekend, I am so thrilled that we had the opportunity to give as much time as we did to Jameson Hibbs, the great organization, the Indiana chapter, Backcountry Hunters and Anglers, hosting a very big regional event. You heard him talk about the folks like Mike Schoonfeld. You know him from Brother Nature Fishing Adventures. Paddle Don's with us regularly. Brandon Butler. And of course, Gene Hopkins. Gene and his historical presentations on archery are simply not to be missed. He is truly one of the nation's foremost traditional archery collectors and advocates for the sport. And we are grateful that he's a part, all of them are part of Indiana Outdoors. But this Greater Kankakee Jamboree is going to be at the Stony Run County Park up in Hebron, Indiana. As I mentioned, as he heard him say, August 21, 23 should be a great time. The other thing is we have the state fair starting next weekend. Hard to believe. And with that comes the opening of the DNR Pavilion. It's truly a place where I know generations of folks have made that part of their state fair experience. I know for us and our family, that's where we meet. That's where we do it. Everybody knows where it's at. Folks, get out and enjoy the great Indiana outdoors, wherever you're going to be, field and forest, go out to a great event. And remember, always turn in a poacher. 1-800-TIP-IDNR. We will be back next weekend, everybody. Guess what? State fair, food, it's all here. See you next week, everybody.

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9: Hello there. I'm Mark Robbins. Major League Baseball from Friday. The red-hot Red Sox stay sizzling on the road, beating the Dodgers in L.A. 9-4. Boston closes out July with a record-breaking month in team history, 21-4. Meanwhile, in a battle of division leaders, the Tampa Bay Rays, leaders in the AL East, hosting the AL Central leading Chicago White Sox. And the visitors taking care of business.
10: It's a pitch, hit in the air deep the other way to left. Back on it is Simpson. It's gone. Mooney with a two-run homer. Three innings, three homers for the White Sox. That's his 24th.
9: That call on ESPN 1000 in Chicago. White Sox over the Rays 6-1. Chicago's other squad, the Cubs, lost to the Yankees 2-0. Game 2 of that series. Well, we'll feature that later today here on ESPN Radio, 6:30 Eastern. It's when our coverage begins. 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In the WNBA, Caitlin Clark just does what she does at a record pace.
11: Long three from Caitlin. Oh, my goodness.
12: That's tough.
11: That was crater lake deep.
12: And that's the shot Caitlin Clark, that's her go-to. She likes the left to the step back three.
9: That call on Ion Television, Indiana over Portland, 112-98. Caitlin Clark, a triple-double. 26 points, 10 rebounds, 10 assists. Her fourth career triple-double. She reaches 1,500 points. And 500 assists in just 78 games. That's the fastest in WNBA history.
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5: Hey, it's JMV. Coming up on Monday, Greg Rakestraw is in for me. I got to take G down to Washington to Trader Baker's or something. Yeah, what are you going to do? Colts camp and the fever and more. That's Monday at 3.
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7: Hello there. I'm Mark Robbins. Major League Baseball Friday, Battle of American League division leaders, the Central leading White Sox on the road against the East leading Rays in Tampa. And for this night, the Sox playing like they're at home.
8: It's a pitch. Hit in the air deep the other way to left. Back on it is Simpson. It's gone. Mooney with a two-run homer. Three innings, three homers for the White Sox. That's his 24th.
7: The White Sox hit four in the game. The call on ESPN 1000. White Sox win it 6-1. Lead the AL Central by three over Minnesota. Twins did win Friday. Beat Seattle 5-3. Picked up starting pitcher, by the way, Dean Kramer, in a trade with the Orioles. Elsewhere, Yankees shut out the Cubs 2-0. That's the ESPN radio game a little later today, 6:30 Eastern, from Wrigley Field, right here on ESPN Radio, presented by Progressive Insurance. For the moment, he's still a retired NFL legend, Aaron Donald, but talk has been getting a little heavier that he may come out of retirement and rejoin the Rams. And if he does, he'd team up with the great Myles Garrett, who just came to L.A. from Cleveland. That would be some tandem. But Garrett doesn't want to push too hard.
9: I love to learn from him. I've watched, you know, his tape, obviously. I think everyone who's been a rusher from anywhere across the line, that they have a lot of respect for him. And I don't want to push him one way or another. You know, if he's here, I'm going to be excited to be his teammate, his partner in crime.
7: That is Myles Garrett of the Rams talking about playing with Aaron Donald.
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0: 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Jimmy Johnson.
1: That was an easy read compared to the previous one.
0: Yeah. We're getting through it, though. I couldn't do those reads like first hour. I wasn't quite awake yet. I'm getting
1: about a quarter of the words.
0: Yeah. Jimmy Johnson's going to join us in about 15 minutes.
1: If he remembers.
0: Taylor Zarger in about 45 minutes. By the way, we got a clarification here. The legendary Arnie at IndyCar, longtime PR legend at the Indianapolis 500 and the IndyCar series. He says combat archery. We're talking about combat. What the hell is combat archery listed on the ESPN 8, the Ocho roster? Combat archery is an action-packed team sport combining elements of dodgeball, paintball, and traditional archery. Players use low-draw bows and foam-tipped arrows to tag and eliminate opponents on an indoor or outdoor court.
1: Jeez.
0: So, it's like dodgeball, but with arrows. You and I, one of us would definitely like end up in the emergency room getting poked in the eyeball.
1: I was just going to say, with an ocular fracture.
0: Yes.
1: Like, we would have an occipital bone problem.
0: Yeah. Yeah, I feel very confident in that assessment. Yeah, because it was like, I think we did it 3 years in a row. And every year, the only reason, the first year I got a little hurt, second year I got really hurt, and you actually broke a bone. And then the third year, the only reason I didn't get hurt worse was because I backed it up. I backed it down. I was like, no, you know what? I think I might have learned. Because y'all, I think you know this about Marty. I say this all the time. He is the Tom Cruise of ESPN. He's willing to die for your entertainment. And I remember that last year we did it. I called you on the phone. I go, dude, don't sign up for this stuff. Let's stand over to the side. We'll throw things. We can throw items, but we cannot be throwing our bodies through space. And I remember, I'm trying to remember who our field producer was, and I said, do not dangle this in front of him, because if you do, he'll do it. And I might as well have just said, you know, I don't know. I think I put it in their head. And next thing I know, we get out there, and I see you over there, like, stretching. I'm like, oh, damn it.
1: I saw Sonny Styles at the Atlanta race. And he was there as a guest of the track or a sponsor maybe or something. And Dale Earnhardt Jr. gave him a ride around the racetrack. And I saw him after he got out of the car with Dale and gave him a big hug and proud of you. And, of course, I think he went 8 overall to the Commanders. I know he was a top 10 pick to the Commanders, and he's going to be a phenomenal, phenomenal pro. He's just an incredible young man. Go Bucks. But I was busting his chops because when I did we do that the hockey deal, the stadium series, you know?
0: Oh, yeah. Oh, yeah.
1: And we were at Columbus for the Washington Capitals at the Columbus Blue Jackets. This was last year, I think, maybe 2 years. Let's see. It was right after Ohio State won the national championship. So 2 years ago?
0: Yeah.
1: Anyway, interviewed Sonny. He had the CFP national championship trophy. We're number one. We proved the whole world wrong. It's the locker room against the world and the whole thing. And he's like, picks me up. And they're like, there was like 50 Ohio State players there. And they're passing me up the stands, like crowd surfing.
0: Yes, I remember.
1: And those cats dropped me.
0: Yeah.
1: They dropped me on a concrete bleacher, and it did not feel good.
0: No.
1: It was like I forget what – there was a – you know that old video where that the news reporter is stomping the grapes in Sonoma and, like, falls off the
0: yes
1: deal, and you just hear the wailing? That's yep. exactly how it was. I was like, oh.
0: Oh, no. Well, I've told the story on the show before, and I'll tell it again, that my routine when my daughter was little was I'd take her to school, and then I would come right home, and I would turn on SportsCenter, you know, at 7, 8 o'clock in the morning on a Tuesday or whatever, and have my coffee and kind of, you know, check my socials and wake up a little bit before I started working. And one morning I come back to the house and I turn the television on, and y'all, Martin Smith is on the high dive at the University of Miami, and up there with Mark Richt, who famously was, you know, he was a diver in college, and he used to motivate his teams at Georgia and Miami by jumping off the high dive. And I know you, and I know that heights are not your thing. But there you were on TV, like with in your damn Speedo or whatever, and you're like, here we go. And I literally yelled, damn it, don't do this. And you landed square on your back, and I was afraid you had suffered a serious bahunkus injury, and you had. And I literally saw you hit that water, and I fully expected you just to be like completely unconscious. And it was on live television, and yeah, man, that's when I was like, he is. And that was right around the time that Tom Cruise shooting one of the Mission Impossible movies. And, you know, Tom Cruise is 10 years older than we are, and he does his own stunts, and he jumped from one building to another, and he broke his ankle. And in the movie, you can see him. He still, but he breaks his ankle because he's short of the jump, but he still climbs up on the roof of this building and runs away. And in the movie, you watch him limp. You watch him limp away. And that was right around that same time, and I thought you had suffered an invasive injury. And you kind of had.
1: My wife is such a incredibly gracious person. She was not happy with me that day.
0: Yeah.
1: She puts up with a lot. That day she was not impressed.
0: Yeah.
1: Even a little bit.
0: Yeah. That's and I, you know, and I think I've told the story on the show before. I the one time I jumped out of an airplane, I wasn't planning on doing that. And I did it anyway. With the Army, with the United States Army. So, I mean, if you're going to do it, that's the absolute 100% safest way to do it. But I did it, you know, tandem jump with the Golden Knight parachute guys in the it was like this guy's 2,000th jump or something. I mean, he had jumped into the, you know, mountains of Bora Bora in Afghanistan. So jumping with me in Maxton, North Carolina, wasn't that big of a deal. But I hadn't planned on doing it. I was out there to do a story on Ryan Newman, the race car driver. And they all shamed me into doing it, and I waited till my wife got about 3 glasses of wine in her dinner that night and said, hey, by the way, I jumped out of an airplane today. But I had to do it for work. But that was actually, in some way, somehow or another, that was easier to explain to her than I tore my hamstring on a set of wooden vinyl-covered stairs that were covered in a, you know, Family Planet and all stuff.
1: Yeah, I mean, I don't know how you go into that assignment not knowing you're going to jump.
0: Well, because I didn't, because I wasn't going to, but then they called me a bad name.
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13: 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It is the somewhat rare, though, Saturday morning show after a Friday night match. We actually have a couple of these during the course of the year. Hopefully the next from New Mexico goes better than last night's in San Antonio. In case you did not catch the Indy 11 match, you frankly didn't miss much. The good news is Josh O'Brien, who is second on the team in goals scored, got another one late, and frankly, it was the first Indy 11 goal in league play dating back to July 4th. Problem was is that it made the match 3-1, and the match was called 30 seconds after Josh scored the goal. It was one of those nights for the Indy 11 in San Antonio. It's one of those months for the Indy 11 after July 4th. Again, on that match, Indy scored twice late to beat one of the best teams in the league in Charleston by a score of 2-0. Since that time, 0 points out of a possible 12 over the course of their last four matches. The only bit of good news for the Indy 11 is this. There is still a lot of season left to go, and the next one is at home against Hartford Athletic. And much like this is a unique Saturday in which the Indy 11 aren't playing, the same can be said next week because we're playing on Sunday afternoon next week. That'll be a 5 o'clock kickoff for next Sunday's match. We'll tell you more about theme for the match. We'll tell you more about broadcast destination for the match coming up a little bit later on in the program. Head coach Sean McCauley was gracious to talk to us after the match last night because the team is literally hopping on a plane as we speak to head back towards Indianapolis after last night's loss. We'll catch up with Sean coming up in the next segment of the show. Other than that, we will say hello to the brand new men's soccer coach at IU Indy. He too will be on the touchline for Mike this year. This will be Keegan Boom. Keegan was an assistant last year for Sid Van Drunen for the Jaguars. Sid ended up leaving the program in terms of the spring. Keegan comes in, and the college soccer season, from a regular season standpoint, is about 3 weeks away. From a friendly standpoint, it's like this coming weekend. So we'll catch up with Keegan coming up a little bit later in the program. And one of my favorite voices in all of Major League Soccer, no one has this man's passion, it is Dave Denholm, the voice of LAFC, They've got a massive match out west against Vancouver coming up later tonight. We'll talk to Dave about that, other big picture items in Major League Soccer, etc. And, of course, we'll have news and notes as, again, the championship season is 2 weeks away. The Premier League season is 3 weeks away. Talking about the Indy 11 is 3 minutes away, because that's the length of this commercial break. Sean McCauley joins us next. 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
13: Welcome back. 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I think I'm pretty good about letting you behind the curtain here. This conversation, you're hearing it on Saturday morning. It literally is taking place a handful of minutes after the end of the Indy 11 match in San Antonio, because the fellas have a flight to catch as we speak to get back to Indianapolis after last night's 3-1 loss. So I always appreciate the professionalism of Sean McCauley, especially in the aftermath of a rough one last night. Coach, thanks for the time, my friend. Just kind of your thoughts as to kind of how it went in the wrong direction in San Antonio on Friday evening.
18: Yeah, it was really tough for us. You know, we got beaten by a better team. They were good tonight. They were the best team we've faced all season. We started the game, I think, okay. You know, we were causing a little bit of problems, you know, getting in behind them down the wide areas. But again, you know, the chances that we did create, we just couldn't finish. And obviously, they deserved the win. But the three goals they scored are three deflections. You know, you could put them down to three own goals. But they deserve to win. They were a better team. What we've got to do now is sort of dust ourselves off and get ready for the for the next 14 games that we've got.
13: Let's talk about some personnel a little bit. You know, it had been Logan Nylander spot at right back after Hayden White got hurt in April. You gave the nod to Nobby this evening in the first half. Kind of walk us through that decision going into it.
18: Yeah, Logan's not been in the best of form. So he struggled last week. And we wanted to just freshen it up a little bit. And then I put him on in the second half because Nobby was running out of legs. You know, it's for his first game, it was a really tough night for him. And then within 5 minutes to go down that side again and, you know, take it past him and to get the second goal, which was crucial for them and an absolute dagger for us because we needed to stay in the game for as long as we could, you know, because we always knew we'd get a chance. But yeah, it was a decision that we made based off form. You know, Nabi looked really good in training, but it was a tough night for all of them. We've got to have a rethink now on what we do for the half again.
13: So I certainly understand that. All right, other one's a little more cut and dry. You were without Jack Blake last week. You felt he had 45 in him for this week's game. What did Jack mean to you being out there in half number two?
18: I mean, it was good for us to get him on the field. You know, he needs to get, you know, his legs back underneath him and we need to get him back on a regular schedule of, you know, playing. I think Jack's missed maybe 8 league games this season, 7 or 8 league games, and we need him playing. You know, we brought him on and I'm pleased that he got the minutes and obviously he'll be playing next weekend and, you know, he needs a goal as well. He needs to, you know, get himself back on track. We took Quinny off as a precaution because he's been struggling with a calf injury prior to the game and then felt his hamstring. So that was like we didn't want to risk that.
13: Yeah, and for those that were watching, yeah, you could see that I literally saw Aiden. He get a ball, hit it sideways, take his armband off. Apparently, the only guy that didn't catch that might have been the referee or the fourth official, given how he had to go back in the game and then quickly come back out from that. Update us if you don't mind, because obviously Charlie Sharp's been featuring more, and I hear calf injury and not in the 18. What can you tell us?
18: Yeah, you know, trained early in the week, you know, felt his calf. We sent him to the doctors, and we thought, you know, could it be some sort of blood clot? You know, because he had a bit of swelling there. That got cleared. But then he went for an MRI scan yesterday, and we're awaiting the results when we get back into Indy. Really disappointed. The biggest challenge that we've got is we need to try and get into the playoffs. But it's very difficult for us with constantly, you know, having injuries and people coming out. And you know, that's up to us to, we've just got to work hard and, you know, try and put the best team, best 11 on the field at the time. And you know, for the most part this season, we've done really well. Really pleased that we got the goal at the end, because I think every supporter wants to see your team trying all the way to the end. You know, that's an identity and a culture that we've got. We'll never give in. So I'm really pleased we've got the goal because that also affects goal difference as well. And when you've not scored in the previous three, you need to get a goal. So I'm pleased about that. That's the sort of positive that we've got to take from it because we have got to try and, you know, make sure that we bring something back positive. And obviously Jack Blake getting on the field, Mikel getting on the field. I thought Mitrano, when he came on, was good. And obviously scoring the goal at the end, I'm pleased about that. But now we've got to get back to work, and we have a huge game against Hartford. But one thing we do at home is we give it a right good go, and we'll give Hartford a really good game. And the supporters will get behind us, and we'll have to just go for it. And if we can get that win, we'll find ourselves climbing up the table again.
13: Final thing before we let you go, and again, I really appreciate you know, your time after a rough one. Sean McCauley joining us here on Soccer Saturday on 93.5 and 107.5 The Fan. This is unique in that you have an extra day on the front end and you've got an extra day on the back end because you don't play again until Sunday. How does that affect your training week coming into it?
18: We'll try and keep the same rhythm, but what it does do, it gives us, you know, that extra time for Quinny. You know, maybe even Charlie, when we get back to see what the results of that is, you know, we get the lads with a little bit bumps and bruises. You know, we'd be able to patch him up and sort of get back into work, into a rhythm that we're preparing everything we do is basically to get a result on Sunday. And, you know, that extra day on the front and the back end is probably good for us.
13: As always, you're a pro, my friend. Thanks for your time. Safe travels home. I'll see you Monday at training.
18: Appreciate that. Cheers.
13: Allow me to say this. I have had a great relationship with every Indy 11 head coach. I so appreciate Sean. I basically gave him the choice this week. I said, all right, because of us having the show at 9 a.m., their flight's right about now. I said, we can either do this immediately after the match, or I could come in like 90 minutes before the show. You tell me which one you want to do. And within 20 minutes of that match ending, we're knocking out a conversation. And Sean McCauley's good people, as simple as that. And it's easy to root for the home team when they're giving you a paycheck. It's easy to root for the home team when they got good dudes. And Sean is one of those as well. And again, Indiana, rough run of form. Right now, they're in the worst run of form in the league. Only team that have lost four in a row. But heading into today's action, they're still in a playoff spot. And only Hartford could jump them, and Indy plays again them next week. Indy's matches in hand has dissipated a bit, but it's just a matter of time. There are 14 matches left to go, and again, entering today, you're 2 points out of fifth. So it's not where you want to be, but it could be a lot worse. Here are the matches of importance to the Indy 11 as the calendar officially flips to August. Loudoun plays host to Hartford tonight at 7. Miami plays host to Detroit City tonight at 7. Charleston Battery plays host to Brooklyn at 7:30. Birmingham plays host to Rhode Island. That is at 8. Tampa Bay and Lou City play each other, also at 8 o'clock. And of note, those two will turn around and play the exact same fixture in the Prince Tires USL Cup coming up in a week and a half. But those are the games of note in the Eastern Conference. One more Eastern Conference team plays late tonight. That is Sporting Jacksonville, who is out in Sacramento. Indy heads to Jacksonville in a couple of weeks. Jacksonville has just one win so far in the season. And I neglected to mention Pittsburgh going to Oakland. That is at 10 o'clock tonight as well. Have a little bit more of a clearer picture on the Eastern Conference race coming up at the end of business tonight. What I can tell you is this. Indy 11's next match. At home, one of two Sunday home matches we have this season. Hartford Athletic is the opponent. 5 o'clock is the kickoff time for said match. It is 3-1-7 night. There are great ticket deals. I'll tell you about that match coming up a little bit later on in the program. You can watch the match on WRTV Channel 6, stream it on CBS Sports Galazzo, and apparently you're going to have to hear me on Sirius XM FC 157. I'll look much better on that than I will on Channel 6 or CBS Sports Galazzo. With that, we'll step aside. With that, we'll talk local soccer, but of the college variety and not of the Indy 11 variety. There's a new man in charge of the other team at the mic, and I'm using that in air quotes because, you know, it is their campus and their stadium. That'd be the men's soccer team at IU, Indy. Keegan Boom, their new head coach, joins us next. 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
7: You know, you can kind of tell the change in the season. Like, if you walked outside or, you know, looked at your Google calendar, it would tell you that we're now in the month of August. Another way for that to be the case is the fact that I'm starting to talk college soccer on the program. Friendly start in the next couple of weeks. Official matches start about 3 weeks from now. And there's a kind of a cadre of coaches that we catch up with during the course of the regular season. However, when we have a new head coach of that group, they get to go to the front of the line. Keegan Boone last year was an assistant coach on the IU Indy men's program. This year, he's the head coach. Sid Van Drun elected to step away in the spring. Keegan gets the job, and Keegan is now gets the honor or is stuck talking to me now because of it, depending on your perspective. Keegan, good morning. How you doing today?
22: Good morning, Greg. Absolute pleasure to be here.
7: Well, tell us about what it has been like for you to kind of step one chair over from being an assistant to the head coach. How has that transition gone for you so far?
22: Yeah, Greg, it's been a really good one, actually. We spent the whole spring together, Sid and I. We've maintained the same roster, which we're very confident in. And I think that was the biggest sell going into the fall as well, is we're able to build onto what we've built this past spring, what we did together this fall previous to that. We've added some exciting additions. So we look strong. We're excited. We're hungry. We're ready to go.
7: And I realize this is kind of maybe a better question for Sid, but I'll go ahead and ask you. Did Sid's decision to step away catch you kind of off guard at all, or did you maybe see that was coming?
22: Sid's decision to step away, it was something that was mentioned earlier, something that we talked about briefly. It was a decision that was best for Sid and his family. So it did come as news when it happened, but the most important thing, of course, was Sid was happy with the decision. He felt comfortable with it. His family is happy, and they were able to move back home.
7: All right, very good. And with that, when Keegan says back home, for those that don't remember, Sid had a background being Dutch, being from the Netherlands. That is the case for Keegan as well. So Keegan, tell me how you ended up in the States in the first place.
22: Yeah, moved to America while we were still younger. So moved before high school. Obviously went to high school here in Indianapolis. So I do have roots here. And ever since we moved to the States, we've stayed local. So absolutely love Indianapolis, blessed to be a part of the soccer community and help that grow and develop here locally. So followed Sid into IU Indy, both Dutch coaches. We worked along really well, and we're looking to continue to grow on that.
7: All right, so with that, you're a high school alum of what area school then?
22: Carmel High School.
7: Ah, very cool. And you played your college soccer where?
22: I did not play college soccer. I actually went into coaching really early. Decided to make that jump at 18, coaching full-time. Loved every bit of it. Knew I was always going to coach from an early age, so decided to make that transition as early as possible, gain as much experience as possible. Bounced around both the club and the college game locally, and have been very fortunate with the jump into IU Indy now.
7: Very cool. Keegan Boumigan, new men's soccer coach at IU Indy, is our guest. Soccer Saturday, 93.5 and 107.5 The Fan. In this era of the portal, as I look at your roster, I see, yes, a mix of new players, but I see a lot of returning players as well. A, I take that as a positive sign, and B, what do you think it is that allowed you to retain so many of your players from last year?
22: Yeah, Greg, it's the college game has changed significantly in the last few years. I think a lot of programs have with the pressure of winning now, geared towards more transfer international. We've gone the opposite way. We've looked to maintain guys, which, like you said, sign of positivity. We're doing things right. Guys are happy. I think all that plays into that is the education that we provide at IU Indy, the location where we're in, the stadium and the facilities that we have, and the relationships that we've built with the guys. I think that was a massive sell for guys to stay, continue to build what we're building. If you look at the performances and the results within the last few years, we've been competitive, but we're right on the crisp of doing something special. So getting guys in, we do have a few transfers that we did bring in this previous spring. They've transitioned in well. They've done fantastic. We expect them to be a big part. And then we have a large freshman group coming in for this fall as well, which we're very excited about.
7: All right, I'll single out the returning guys, or a returning guy to talk about. I'll let you pick a new guy to talk about in a matter of moments. I'm around your program enough to know enough names and have some background. There are certain guys, especially now in this era, when a guy plays here for 4 years, it gets your attention. Tell me about your returning team captain in Jago Thompson-Roberts and the role he's going to play for your club this year.
22: Yeah, Jago is a special human. He is a professional when it comes to every aspect of life, not just the footballing side. He is the team captain. He leads by example. He's early. He sets the standard every single day, but it goes off the field as well. I mean, academics, Jago is pre-med. He's top of his class, one of the best students at the university, not just the athletic department. In every aspect of life, Jago leads. He does a phenomenal job. So it's very easy for him to transition that onto the field. Guys respect him. He takes the locker room by a scruff of the neck, and he wins. He's a winner. So we're very, very excited to continue to build around Jago. We're very fortunate to keep Jago into the program. And like you said, year four, he's got experience under his belt. He's played lots of minutes. He's a very strong character in the locker room.
7: All right, so I'm going to let you pick of the new guys, whether it's transfer or freshman. I will have the honor of broadcasting the home opener on ESPN Plus 3 weeks from Monday against Lindenwood. If there is a new player I'm most likely to talk about in the broadcast, Coach, who might you think that could be?
22: Yeah, we've got a very exciting group. It's not the answer that you're looking for. Single out the several players we're very excited about. We've got a central midfielder. His name is Santiago Sanchez. Comes to us most recently from FC Cincinnati, where he's made his debut for the MLS Next Pro side. Previous to that, Santi has played in the USL Championship with a few minutes, few games. And before that, he played his club soccer locally, actually, just 2 hours down I-65 at Louisville City for an ECNL club. So somewhat of a local guy, has roots in the Midwest, has made his appearance on the big stage. He's played in this stadium before, but not in IU Indy colors. So we're very excited to address that, get him going, and have a successful fall season.
7: You say USL championship, you're speaking my language. You made a great selection, somebody that would resonate with me. Fathering, before I let you go, for those that listen to the soccer show, probably know of what I do with the Horizon League. I'm fortunate enough to be around a lot of their sports, have called the men's soccer championship in previous years. I always tell you that a lot of Horizon League sports, I can point to a favorite. Maybe Sinisa's group at Cleveland State gets that nodded in men's soccer these days. But the men's soccer championship is always one I'm like, hey, at the beginning of the season, throw a dart. Because I have no idea where the final's going to be because the teams are so balanced. Finally, before I let you go, just a quick thought as to how you stack up with the rest of the competition in your league going into the season.
22: Yeah, it's a conference that on any given Saturday, anyone can beat anyone. It's a physical conference. Everybody is talented. Everybody works hard. Everybody is capable of winning. You see that by the standings at the end of the fall season. It's very tight. One game makes a difference. The margins are very small. So we absolutely believe we're going to be in the mix. We think we can compete. The goal ultimately is, can we go bring a Horizon League championship home? So we've got the squad from a playing style. We'll continue to do what we do. We're going to be up in your face. We're going to be aggressive on the front foot. It's exciting soccer, and it's something that we can really rally behind. So we will be at Hope November, at the end of the table. We'll be on top.
7: Some really good friendlies coming up for IU Indy. They open at Lynn Family Stadium, the other one on campus, as in the University of Louisville. Back home for Lindenwood Monday, August 24th at 3. Folks, we'd love to see you at the match, but if not, you can catch it on ESPN+. And a familiar name will be the person you will hear calling, or familiar voice be the person you're calling that match. And that would be me. Keegan Boom is the

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1: At the mic on Friday, August the 14th, begin their season at Louisville. First chance you can see the Jaguars at home will be August 24th against Lindenwood. I will have a handful of their matches on ESPN. Plus, obviously the same place you can catch a lot of Indy 11 soccer during the course of the season. We'll take this quick time out. When we come back, we'll shift our focus away from the Indianapolis area. In fact, we'll frankly go all the way to the left coast, because LAFC is doing their usual thing, as in hovering around the top spot in the Western Conference. The man that has all of their calls on ESPN 710 in LA is Dave Denholm, and he will join us next. 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
1: 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You know by now, we did talk more Major League Soccer at the front end of the season and at the back end of the season. So as they kind of jumpstart us by a couple of weeks in their current configuration, which isn't going to last for too much longer, or once the playoffs kind of extend past ours. But just kind of the way things work out, we've got a little time to talk about them today. And we've become friends. A lot of guys that are voices of teams in Major League Soccer. But there is not one that is more passionate about his team, and frankly about the sport in general, than the voice of LAFC. As you hear that laughter in the background, and it's Dave Denholm that joins us now. Good morning, my friend. How are you?
10: Good morning. Good morning, Greg. Thank you so much for having me on. I appreciate it, buddy.
1: I know that you were writing through your Substack and you were watching as much World Cup action as possible. What was it like for you to go 6 weeks without doing an actual

0: soccer broadcast.
1: That was weird, definitely. I didn't mind the break because, as you and I'm sure many of your listeners know, MLS is going to change their schedule. So it almost felt like we're already in that new schedule with the fall to spring schedule coming up in the end of 2027 because of this long break for the World Cup. So I kind of took advantage of that. I did have some World Cup responsibilities for the station in Los Angeles, 710 ESPN, did a weekly show for that. So I was still watching everything, obviously. I wasn't going to miss any of the World Cup. But it felt good to kind of get away from it a little bit. But now it just made me hungrier than ever. The first couple of matches since the World Cup break have been awesome. I'm just so glad to be back into it. And looking forward to this weekend as well.
0: All right, since you touched on it, let's go ahead and get to the schedule change coming up. Again, what has been the standard calendar will wrap in December. Then a sprint season, which reminds me of my old NASL days of splitting things up. And then we go to kind of the modified global calendar, and the modified being like a Germany, you know, like a Russia, frankly, where there are colder places. You take a winter break, but still try to be off during the months of June and July. Just 30,000-foot view. Your thoughts of Major League Soccer making this move?
1: Yeah, I wasn't necessarily a big fan of it to begin with, or at least thinking of it when they were talking about doing it. But the more I look at it, most of the games are going to be played at the same times as they were before. I think they said something like 90% of the schedule is still in the same time frame as it is now, which is the single calendar year. So I looked at it that way, and I also feel like it is very important to get onto the same transfer windows. Not so much about the schedule itself, really, because there's going to be some issues. Cold weather, we know how that is. That can be a big factor, no question, for cities like Montreal and Toronto and Vancouver and Seattle. You know, all these places, Minnesota, it's going to be tougher, no question, and they're going to have to do some really kind of moving around to that for those February games, maybe, or early February games, December games, things like that. But I do see the benefits for the world market and really kind of creating, not creating a revenue stream, but enhancing another revenue stream for MLS clubs in the transfer closely aligned to the team in Europe.
0: The other big question, and I think this is the next step after that, and, you know, I know there has been talk now of I've heard MLS 3.0 in terms of DPs and doing away with TAM and GAM and things like that, or simply put, letting teams spend a little bit more money. The parity has been wonderful. I'm a proponent of, hey, if you're going to increase the ceiling, you better increase the floor as well, so we keep having less separation between haves and have-nots. I guess just, if you will, fill us in on how that progress is going and where you think that element of this ends up kind of leveling off.
1: Well, there's been some good reporting on the fact that certainly they're considering it very heavily. This is nothing to take lightly. MLS has been talking about this for a while, certainly, and you do have to convince a lot of owners to make those changes. That's the bottom line. But I do think there is momentum for it. I do believe it's a different kind of era for MLS and the way teams are spending now. You don't see teams, even the lowest spenders, yes, there's some teams that don't spend anywhere near an Inter Miami or even an LAFC, but they're not really just trying to cash in and not spend any money. I think it just opens up some more flexibility, too, in how you build a roster, Greg, with these what are considered different rules or whatever you want to call them. I think it just opens up more possibilities on how teams want to build their roster. I think the more available avenues for that, whereas you're not just stuck in one way or a couple of different ways on building your roster out, you can make your choices and then see which ones work, frankly. Now, look, there's always going to be teams that spend less than, say, an Inter Miami or the LA teams, and certainly maybe even the New York teams. We know NYCFC is getting a brand new stadium coming up, and so maybe they're going to be willing to spend a lot more. So there's always going to be teams that are, but that's in every sport. And that's where, like you talk about, that's where the floor comes in. You cannot have teams spending $100 million and a team spending $6
0: million.
1: Right. That just doesn't make any sense. It's not fair. Frankly, it's not fair for the team spending $100 million. I know that sounds crazy, but if you're willing to make that investment in a league and you're all in it together, you should be spending more at the bottom, too. Those teams should be forced to spend more money, and that's only fair, really, because it improves the product as a whole. You know, I'm a fan of the Cleveland Guardians. I'm from Cleveland. I wish they spent more money, frankly. You know, I think I almost wish they were forced to at times, to be perfectly honest. So I think there is a crucial aspect of it is what you mentioned, and that is the floor as well. The ceiling will probably take care of itself. The floor is really crucial to get that elevated so the standard of the whole league continues to rise.
0: Let's talk about what just happened in the middle of this week. And again, you've got a massive match between LAFC and Vancouver. And trust me, I'm going to get to that coming up later today. But over the years, you know, in the NASL 1.0 and the start of Major League Soccer, we tried to Americanize the game. We don't do as much of that now, with maybe the exception of bringing back the skills challenge and still having an all-star game. That is very unique to our league and to this continent. So your thoughts of the events of Tuesday and Wednesday, and is that something that you think will continue, or will this calendar change maybe prove the end of this?
1: This is going to sound totally corporate of me, but it is how I truly feel. I am not a huge fan of all-star games in general. Fine. Yeah. But it when the league, Greg, changed their championship to not a neutral location, but rather to the host team who had the best record in the regular season out of the two finalists. When they made that move, realized that sponsors needed an event, right? They need an event, and you can't always bring that together within a week for MLS Cup, if that makes sense.
0: Yep.
1: The All-Star Game is there to entertain sponsors, too, not just the fans. It's a big event for the league, and it's really a big event for all leagues that still have all-star games, the Pro Bowl, or whatever you want. It's an event for the sponsors and giving them something to come together as well. And when you take the MLS Cup and turn it into a site of the best record, then you don't make it a neutral site, and you cannot plan for it for a year.
0: Right.
1: And you have it for sponsors, and that is really what it is. Now, You don't have to like that. That's fine. I prefer the fact that MLS Cup is certainly at the home of the best record. You know, whoever had the best record out of the two finals. I think that's tremendous. I think that's much better than a neutral site. But, you know, with the, they know it's going years in advance, and it's a neutral site thing, and sponsors can be a huge part of that. But that's not the way it is with the MLS Cup. Therefore, the All-Star Game maybe has to play some of that.
0: Dave Denholm, again, he is the voice of LAFC, has a massive match coming up against Vancouver. Again, these are the top two teams in the West. But to go back to the All-Star game, the MVP is someone you see on a weekly basis.
1: Yes,
0: Sun Heung-min, what has his experience in LAFC and in Major League Soccer been like to this point?
1: Well, it's been tremendous. It really has, on and off the pitch, certainly. Yes, there's a aspect of it from the financial side, just about the biggest move, other than Lionel Messi, maybe, you can make is Sun Heung-min, just the following he has. I try to tell people who aren't from Los Angeles, Shohei Ohtani is huge, right? Maybe the best baseball player we've ever seen.
0: Sure.
1: And he's incredibly popular. Sun Heung-min around the world is far more popular than Shohei Ohtani, if that kind of puts it in perspective for people, because of the sport he plays, of course. And it's just been huge for LAFC off the pitch. It is massive on the pitch because he's still a great player. There's no doubt about that. He's red hot right now. I think there was some issue with him coming out of training camp. He's a little banged up, a little bit more, you know, maybe some minor injuries that kind of slowed him down a bit in his preparation season. And, of course, there was an eye on the World Cup. And you know how that goes for players. Obviously, that's so huge in their minds and everything. But now he's come back. He's healthy. He's flying around. He looks great. He was leading the league in assists before he went to the World Cup. Still is leading the league in assists, but now he's starting to score goals again. And, of course, that reignites the Ibanga. It just makes LAFC all that much better. I definitely think they're a top two or three club in MLS going forward, no question.
0: Well, while Sun is clearly one of the faces of the league, if you got a lot of assists, that means somebody's scoring a lot of goals. And that somebody is Denny Bawanga, having 10 goals and 6 assists of his own in 17 matches played and started. And again, he is kind of that guy that maybe isn't the big international name, but he's a phenomenal talent in this league. What makes him able to do the things he's done for this club?
1: That's a great way to put it. He's like a superstar within MLS. I think you're absolutely right there. And if you really think about it, I was trying to rack my brain, especially in the more recent version of MLS, let's say the last 15 years or so, has there been a better signing in terms of a person who wasn't a star already when they came to MLS. Has there been a better player that way? You know what I mean? Like somebody that essentially an MLS club found, for lack of a better term, and brought him over. I know he was already playing a lot in
0: sure. training.
1: You know, he certainly was a great player. But a guy you bring over at a younger age who wasn't already a star that everybody knew, right? I don't think there's a better signing in MLS history that way, frankly. He's about, well, let's hope, if he keeps on this pace, he's approaching a fourth straight year with over 20 goals, or 20 goals or more. Nobody has done it three straight years except for Denis Belonga. He has a chance to do it for a fourth straight. He has been an absolutely perfect signing. The man just wants to play. It's every game. It doesn't matter if he has to fly back from Gabon or from the, you know, Africa somewhere where he's playing for Gabon and play in 2 days afterward. It does not matter. He is a machine, and he's just always available, always ready to go 100%, and has been just a tremendous, tremendous signing for not only LAFC, but you're right, he's a superstar in the league, and that's really been his doing.
0: All right, finally, before we let you go, 1-2 in the West coming up later today. Whitecaps and LAFC, just kind of give me your thoughts on the matchup and what fans that might be tuning in should be looking for.
1: It's hotter than LAFC and the way they're playing. Vancouver's going to have a tough time handling that, but this is a Vancouver team that's 7-1 at home, and they're tremendously tough to beat at home, so we give them a lot of respect. It's really developed into quite a rivalry because not so much even in the regular season. We've had some vicious playoff battles with them recently. They knocked us out of the playoffs last season on penalties. And the two teams are very, very even, I think. I do believe these are the two best teams in the West, not just in the standings, but just in terms of how they're built. How does Seb Berhalter's absence play in with Vancouver? How do they adjust to, you know, now missing him or losing him to Middlesbrough with the transfer? I think that's going to be crucial. It may kind of be a little early for them to kind of know who they are right now, and I hope LAFC can take advantage of that. I think they will coming up later.
0: Apple TV is where you can watch it when you have the opportunity. When you can click home radio, listen to Dave. When you're flipping around on Sirius XMFC, listen to Dave, or simply pull up ESPN 710 in LA. You'll be better off for it. Dave, thanks for the time and the insight, my friend. Let's do this again soon. A rare chance for us to talk a little MLS kind of in the middle of the year, although obviously this has been a year unlike any other. A 6-week break because of the World Cup. Our league elected to play through with a 1-week break in the middle, not Major League Soccer. They completely stopped. The no activity midweek this week because of the All-Star match. And then after that, it is a break because of the League's Cup, which, yes, is still going to take place this year. So clearly it's going to be a very compacted finish to the season for those in Major League Soccer. Couple three things that I'll add here. On the topic of the All-Star match, I like the concept in Major League Soccer because I wouldn't say I'm anti-All-Star game. I'm past caring about an All-Star game because every other major league that has one, I don't think suffers from a lack of exposure. You could still argue that in Major League Soccer. And getting all of that talent together, especially in the years when they played the Liga MX All-Stars this year, but obviously they have played Bayern Munich, other great teams in years gone by. I think the All-Star idea is a good concept in Major League Soccer. The reasons that Dave gave from a corporate standpoint I thought were tremendous. Again, does that continue now that you're going to be taking a summer break? I don't know. The MLS All-Star match may be going the way of the Dodo Bird because of going to the typical FIFA calendar. And since I mentioned FIFA, obviously there's some conversation we had about that organization that we'll do in the final segment of the program. The other thing is this. I have been very pro the stance that MLS has had on salary regulations to keep teams packed together and to give teams in a smaller market, a.k.a. a Columbus Crew, every bit as much of a chance as an Inter Miami, as an LAFC. Obviously, New York Red Bulls has not exactly been dominant, nor, frankly, has NYCFC, but you get the idea of in every other major league in the world, you've got some super clubs. I don't mind having more of a uniform structure here, but it's probably time to up the investment level because I do think Major League Soccer has made significant progress over 30 years, but you're probably to a point to continue that progress. You're going to have to increase the amount you're spending. And it's also why I brought the concept, and clearly Dave loved in the conversation, if you're going to increase the salary cap, you've got to increase the salary floor as well. I mentioned the fact that it was 1-2. Frankly, they are tied on 33 points. Are those two teams? LAFC has played a couple more matches. San Jose is in that mix as well. The Earthquakes are sitting on 33 points. All three of those teams have 10 wins out west. In terms of the east, it's Nashville and Miami that are 1-2, and then there's an 8-point gap from Inter-Miami to the New England Revolution. We may work in a little more Major League Soccer next week on the show. If not, then maybe we're doing this in October or November, which is when we tend to talk a little MLS as they get down to the business end of the campaign. We'll get to all the things we haven't gotten to. I mentioned the Columbus Crew. Apparently, they're an affiliate club for Middlesbrough these days. We'll explain. There's going to be a Premier League managerial change before the season starts. We'll talk about that. Yes, and there was a FIFA boycott from UEFA and maybe CONCACAF too. And that plan has already changed already. We'll get to that as much as we can in the time that we have left. Soccer Saturday, we'll wrap it up next. 93.5 and 107.5, The Fan.
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0: 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Now, with that plug, I got like 2 minutes of show left to go. I'm not sure I have time to fully get into FIFA potentially selling part of the World Cup to private equity for $20 billion. But UEFA immediately said no. CONCACAF joined them, and that plan as of last night was scrapped and off the table. But there's a full-on dust-up going up in international soccer. We're supposed to be having a break from these things, at least for a little while. We're not. We'll see how it affects Gianni Infantino's position atop UEFA. And again, there is this Women's World Cup we'll start talking about as we get closer to it over the next few months. And obviously that will be the story of next summer from a global soccer standpoint. From an American soccer standpoint, talk about a couple of guys that you saw playing over the course of the summer. Both have ties to the Columbus Crew. One was with the Vancouver Whitecaps. The other with the Columbus Crew. They are now joining Aiden Morris, playing for Borough, as in Middlesbrough, as in a team that was almost promoted through the playoffs last year, but is back in the championship, I want to say, for a 10th consecutive season. But I made this joke with my buddy Chris Dorn, the voice of the Columbus Crew, yesterday. We may have to change Borough's name from Middlesbrough to Middle America at this point, because they've got three key members of our team. Berhalter goes, what I believe is a $2 million fee. That's because he was going to be out of contract at the end of the year. So there, you couldn't exactly hold them up for ransom, if you will, if you're the Vancouver Whitecaps. Arston's deal is for $7.5 million in terms of what the Crew are getting back for him. A good bit of business for the Columbus Crew, even if they do lose a key piece going into the back half of the season. But this, like the days of old Fulham America, where seemingly half the American players were playing at Craven Cottage. Now these days they're going to the championship and for Borough. So whether you're rooting for Robin Ryan and Wrexham, whether you're rooting for the Americans and Borough, if for some reason here you're a Tom Brady fan rooting for Birmingham City, you've got some American reasons to root for teams in the championship coming up next year. All right, we're out of time. Thank you, Brad Huber. Let's hope that next week is a better one for the Indy 11, shall we? For our great guest, this is Greg Rakestraw. 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
12: Hello there. I'm Mark Robbins from Major League Baseball Friday. The Braves lead the Phillies by 8 games in the NL East. Part of the reason, this guy.
13: Michael Harris batting in the 5 spot, climbs in. First pitch from Griffin. Swung on and delivered deep to right field. That ball is ticketed for the chop house. Michael Harris melted that baseball. And Atlanta leads 5-1 here in the bottom of the 6th.
12: The excitement on 680, the Fan in Atlanta. That's the 20th homer of the year for Harris as Atlanta beat Washington 6-2. Hey, we got Major League Baseball coming up later here on ESPN Radio. Yankees and the Cubs from Wrigley Field. Coverage at 6:30 Eastern Time. Training camps all over the NFL continue. Giants working out in West Virginia, away from the hustle and bustle of the New York City metro area. And ESPN football analyst Jordan Rogers says this is the beginning of what's going to be a very successful season, especially for the Giants offense, led by quarterback Jackson Dart.
14: With him as the starter last year, they were a top 15 offense. That's without Malik Nabers. That's without Cam Scataboo for 9 games. They're going to be a top 10 offense. As Malik Nabers starts to ease back into that, he was the 6th best quarterback against playoff teams last year. He had 16-2 touchdown to interception ratio as a rookie.
12: That's Jordan Rogers early on ESPN's Get Up. WNBA Friday, Caitlin Clark, 4th career triple-double for Indiana. 26 points, 10 boards, 10 assists. They beat Portland 112-98.
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17: Well, all 32 NFL training camps are open and in action. 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And it is time for us to talk some ball on Hammer and Emmett, ESPN Radio. We're on the ESPN app. We're on SiriusXM Channel 80. 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I'm Aaron Goldhammer. He is Emmett Golden. E, it's a big week for us here at ESPN Radio. We launch a new lineup coming up on Monday. The Golics return to ESPN Radio from 10 to noon Eastern. And then Matt and Myron make their long-awaited transition from our weekend family to the weekday lineup from 3 to 5 Eastern Time starting on Monday. Of course, on sportsmen like Rich Eisen, Freddie and Harry, Amber and Ian, Emmett with the crew with Q on game night, SportsCenter all night. It is the best lineup you could ever possibly imagine. Emmett, I know it's a very exciting time for all of us here at ESPN Radio.
18: Yeah, man, it's always fun when something's new, right? And it what's cool is it's new, but it's not. You know, these aren't voices you've never heard before on ESPN Radio. They're all very familiar voices. You're just going to hear them a lot more often now. So I think that's the exciting part about it.
19: Emmett, I'll give you a choice. We can start the show this morning talking about the Baker Mayfield contract extension. That's
18: okay.
19: Door number one.
18: All right.
19: Behind door number two, we could break down Guardians Brewers making a trade. Gardo's getting Craig Yoho and Blake Perkins. Your choice. Which would you rather?
18: Well, you know it is Gardo's all the time. We can digress for a moment and talk a little Baker Mayfield.
19: Okay, fine. Right. Emmett, I was a little taken aback by the way Baker chose to handle this. I understand that he wants to get paid like he's one of the top 7, 8, 10 quarterbacks in the NFL.
18: Mm-hmm.
19: But it's kind of another thing to go up to the podium and then say what he said about it. So if you missed it, here was Baker Mayfield talking about the stall in his contract renegotiations with the Tampa Bay Buccaneers.
20: It's disappointing. It's, you know, I'm not the first one to go through it like this. This is kind of historically how they've done negotiations, which is disappointing when you think you're a cornerstone of the franchise to be treated like that. But disappointing. I know I'm no dummy. I know the contract and salary cap, what's going on. Franchise tag isn't exactly in play for them. It'd be a lot of dead money. So it is what it is. And like I said, unfortunate, but I'm excited. I'm in the best shape I've ever been in a really good place, and I'm feeling really confident with the staff that Todd's put together that we're going to have a really, really good team.
18: I understand why he is upset. I think he should be upset. You know, he has, ever since he's been in Cleveland, regardless, you know, if he's played well for the franchise, look, he's the best Browns quarterback since 99.
19: It's a low bar, but you are on the nose exactly right.
18: And he's been the best quarterback since, too, you know, since they parted with him. He just can't find somebody to kind of invest in him and say, we believe in you in the present and in the future. So he has every right to be upset. I would be furious, too. You're right to be bad, Baker. But I will say, when a microphone was in my face, I'd be like, hey, I said I wasn't talking about it, that I was moving forward, and I'm focused on the year. So I'm not the biggest fan of the way he handled it, but that's the way Baker Mayfield is. I'm not surprised at all.
19: Right. When you sign up to have Baker Mayfield as your quarterback, Emmett, this is the kind of stuff publicly that you sign up for. And I don't think that there's like a change or a maturity. Emmett, this chip on my shoulder attitude is the only reason why Baker Mayfield has gotten to this point in his career and in his life.
18: Yeah.
19: But it doesn't always serve him great. Like, don't we all have characteristics like this where it's your greatest strength, but it's also your biggest weakness at the same time? Like, my ego has helped me get all the way to ESPN Radio, and my ego gets in the way of me doing well sometimes on ESPN Radio. I think that's exactly the case when it comes to Baker Mayfield here. Emmett, I think he comes across sounding like a four-year-old pounding the table wanting extra dessert from his parents. I mean, he's the only guy in the history of the world who got offered $45 million a year and considered it disrespect that it was only $45 million a year. So there's part of me that wants to tell him, Baker, grow up and shut up when it comes to this kind of stuff. I understand that you could make an argument that you might rather have him than Jordan Love, Dak Prescott, take your pick of the other quarterbacks that are making more money than him. But I also think, Emmett, it is important to note that the Browns had this issue, what to pay Baker, and now Tampa Bay is going through the same issue, what to pay Baker Mayfield. I think the league is telling Baker he may not be as much of a franchise quarterback as he thinks he is.
18: Well, I mean, let's be honest, the Browns got it wrong. They've been much better off paying Baker Mayfield than paying Deshaun Watson, $230 million fully guaranteed. So the Browns blew it. They, you know, I you're right. They decided
19: They blew it by making the trade for Watson. I don't know that they blew it by not handing the bag to Baker Mayfield.
18: I mean, the Browns have won 8 games in the past 2 years. Baker was terrible in the second half of last season, and they still won 8 games. You know, so yeah, you may not.
19: They would have won more games. I'm not arguing that with you, but
18: they would have gone to the playoffs more times too.
19: If the goal is to win a Super Bowl, then I don't think you want to get married to Baker Mayfield for $55 million. Now, Baker at $30 million, Baker at $40 million, that's a different conversation. You know, the Seahawks just won the Super Bowl with a Baker-ish quarterback in Sam Darnold because he doesn't make $60 million. And so they could build a line and a running game and the best defense in the league and the best kick returner in the league. And all of those things combined to a Super Bowl team. If they had broken the bank for Darnold, like the amount of money that Mahomes and Josh Allen are making, I don't think we'd be talking about the Seahawks as the defending Super Bowl champs.
18: I mean, maybe that's one situation, but I look at Justin Herbert making $52 million a year, and he got a five-year contract when he signed this extension. It was a full thing. What has Justin Herbert done that's been better than Baker Mayfield?
19: Nothing. I'd put those two quarterbacks in a similar. And look, I'm sure that scouts would tell me that the size and the way the ball leaves Justin Herbert's hand is just absolutely good. All I know is the guy, when he's in a big game, he can't win. So I'd probably rather have Baker, all things considered, than Justin Herbert. But I don't know that you're winning. I don't know, frankly, Emmett, that you're winning the Super Bowl with either of them.
18: But real quick, we also said that about Sam Darnold for 8 years, that you're not winning a Super Bowl with Sam Darnold. We didn't think Sam Darnold could win you a game, you know. So let's keep that in mind. I think Baker is a good quarterback. I don't think he's a great quarterback. But I'm totally behind him in this aspect, because there are quarterbacks that aren't as good as him, or at least as good as him, that got 5 years, $50 million a year. And for whatever reason, Tampa Bay is balking at that notion.
19: Are you with me to run a little sports fan ESPN radio experiment?
18: Absolutely. I'm always down. I like science.
19: 888, say ESPN is our number. And the question is, no matter where you are geographically, no matter what team you root for, would you trade your situation for Baker Mayfield? Just to start with our situation, Emmett, I'm sure we're going to disagree about this.
18: Yeah.
19: I kind of like where the Browns are with the potential of drafting a hotshot in 2027 and having them on a rookie contract more than switching that and bringing Baker back to Cleveland. But I think, based on what you said earlier, you'd rather have Baker than the Browns' current quarterback situation.
18: Yeah, I like Shedeur Sanders, and I have high expectations for him, but I can't say I know how good he's going to be. I know how good Baker can be. I also know the things that come along with Baker. I'd sign up for that then next year, drafting a guy that you hope is good. I know we all believe that you draft a quarterback in the first round, like, he's going to be great. Josh Rosen was not great. For 8-9 years, Sam Darnold wasn't great.
19: You could say that again. I mean, to your point, Emmett, the hit rate is far short of 100%.
18: Right.
19: And look, Baker is the fourth best quarterback from his own draft class, but I think it's unfair to call him a bust at the same time. You'd rather have Alan Lamar and now Sam Darnold's Super Bowl champion. So I think you'd rather have all three of those guys. But it just so happens it was a loaded quarterback draft. The number one pick was the fourth best quarterback, and he's not a bust. So this whole thing is complicated, which is why the Bucs and Baker are having so many issues trying to get it navigated properly. 888, say ESPN. Participate in our experience. Where are you? What team do you root for? Would you trade your quarterback situation for Baker Mayfield? 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

0: when Booker, you know, we could probably pull up the footage of what look era Book was in at that time. And Book said, he goes, isn't your name, your name's Peter? And I said, yeah. And he goes, well, I didn't know your name was Mark. and it took me a good 5 seconds to understand what the hell he was talking about. But don't ask me who told me it was a good idea to wear Nikki Bella socks on my first day. But, listen, it popped Nikki, okay? So have that going for me. But yeah, no. I'm very excited. Very excited to have Nikki back, and you know that. For example, you know, I think the Bree Paige story is one that you could kind of point to recently and say, has it really been getting enough attention? You know, to have had these two legends back, particularly to have Paige back, because you know Bree had been around for a minute, but to get Paige back after all these years. We have so many different things going on that it didn't really feel like that was getting that much time. So I really like now that they've found a meaningful story here. And with the return of Nikki, I think this actually turns into out of nowhere. Like you mentioned, Brad, you don't know what there is. Now, all of a sudden, there's a really, really fun and compelling six woman tag match.
1: Yeah, I'm right there with you. Now, Book.
2: You know, man, you guys, man, you know, I love nostalgia. I love nostalgia, just like everybody else, you know what I mean? But we talking about Nikki Bella and Brie Bella, and Paige. Yeah. What about their opponents?
1: Huh? Fatal Influence on the rise, on the come up.
2: What about Fatal Influence, the hottest trio that we've seen, and hottest faction that we've seen in quite some time that was born out of NXT. What about them, Petey? How not give them a little bit of the rub?
0: Listen, I'll say it right now. Fatal Influence, it is a very compelling faction, no question. JC Jane has, you know, Book, you talk about that it factor, where it's just kind of hard to put a finger on what makes someone just jump off the page. JC Jane has that in spades. There's no question. You know, there were a lot of changes in NXT, as Book knows very well. You know, I can't imagine how much catching up Vic had to do with Book, getting him to learn these new names. Everyone coming up from Evolve, people popping up every week because the NXT roster really spilled in SmackDown and Raw, and you know, you never know how people are going to fare. But no question, those girls have made an impact, and now they have themselves a great spot at SummerSlam.
1: Now, the other match that's going down today, Peter, before we have to get you out of here, I know there's one that Booker wanted to ask you about, but one I want to talk about is obviously Brock Oba. Brock and Oba, I mean, this is... We thought that it was ending at WrestleMania. It continued on. This is the rubber match. This is the trilogy. Oba has to win this match, right? Is there any way Brock Lesnar walks out of Minneapolis with a victory?
0: The only reason there's a way is because it's Brock Lesnar. In every other case, you would say there's absolutely no way. But this is the man who broke the Undertaker streak. I mean, there is a reason that Brock Lesnar is Brock Lesnar. It's because he does things that no one else is capable of. Now, I am not going to sit here and lie to you. I would be utterly shocked. I think my jaw would be on the floor if Brock Lesnar pinned Obafemi 1-2-3. It's rare that you would ever say it could be an upset with Brock Lesnar, but given the situation, given the fact that I thought this thing was over at WrestleMania, I would be floored by that. But again, with Brock, you never, ever know. Maybe Brock decided he's sticking around for a long time. Who knows? But yeah, I would be shocked by that. I'm just excited to see these guys get to go at it and have the match finally. I don't know how you feel, Book, but like, there's been a lot heaped on Obafemi, man. Oba got a lot of segments. And I saw him at Fanatics Weekend. And I said, man, I can't believe how many promos this guy has been handed the mic with, you know, 10, 12 minutes in prime time over and over and over again. And as a youngster, I just think he's done a fantastic job. I'm excited for him, though, to now get to have this rubber match and really show people, I mean, what this guy is capable of in that match. And when you have a Hell in a Cell match, you know, listen, we'll be the first to tell you, you add a stipulation like that, that's an expectation. That's a built-in expectation when you know that there's a Cell match, that something special is supposed to happen. So I am excited to see how the kid responds.
2: Boom. Hey, man, I always said Oba Femi is a generational talent. He could have worked in the 70s, 80s, 90s. Now here in the 2000s, he's doing his thing. He's finally getting a shot. Hey, man, you know, we'll skip my question. We'll talk about that later. But I just want to thank you for stepping inside the Hall of Fame for a minute. Appreciate it.
0: Listen, guys, this is the only way I'm getting. It's the only way I'm getting to the Hall of Fame. Is this invite right here?
2: 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Hall of Fame countdown, y'all. Oh yes.
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0: last, you know, passing it on to the next generation, man. You're in Minnesota. You're in Minnesota right now for the biggest party of the summer, and you've had a lot of SummerSlam escapades. Let's just put it like that. Yeah, and me personally, I want to go all the way back to 1992 versus Rick Martel. Rick Martel was one of my favorite wrestlers, man. I got a chance to wrestle him when he came over to WCW, and it was a great, great time. What was your time like working with the great Rick Martel?
1: Yeah, so that was one, you know, coming from AWA all those years ago. I mean, and it was so cool for that. At one time, he was obviously the AWA champion, I believe. I don't know. So I felt like he was the wealth of knowledge, and that was very, very early in my singles career. You know what I mean? And so I was excited about the match. And that was one of those things where, and I can't remember, Book, you tell me, but I think that was the one where I think there was no hitting in the face or something like that. I think that might have been
2: yeah,
1: the
2: that
1: one
2: was right.
1: with Sherry. Yeah. So, you know, because it was built around, you know, kind of him being the model and me being the heartbreak kid. And it's one of those ones, Book, where you feel like you wish you could have that one over, because I didn't even know who I was at that point yet. You know what I mean? I didn't know the HBK character to the depth that I would once find him. You know, I mean, I was still on that journey, so to speak. And so, but Rick was just, he was such a good dude, so patient, so understanding, and helped me a lot. And that was one, again, challenging for a big event. It's heel on heel, you know what I mean? And yet two guys that the people are not supposed to like, and they didn't. So challenging from that aspect. And I have to be honest, it's so early. I was still trying to find out who I was. So I can't really say that's one that I felt like I shined that well. But the one thing that is the positive of it is being out there with a guy that had so much knowledge, so much patience, and just understanding of trying to teach me what it was like, to be out there on big events, because again, this was all still very new to me at that time. And I'll put it in the perspective of, it almost reminded me of like being in Mid-South when I first started and being out there with those guys that knew so much more to me, so much more than I did, and how much I benefited from that. And so that's the thing. I don't know that that's a match that's a huge, you know, memory for a lot of people, but in the building process of Shawn Michaels and Heartbreak Kid character, it was a huge foundational tool that I desperately needed at that time.
2: Well, Sean, Brad Gilmore here to jump in. For the next year, you went against Mr. Perfect, another AWA guy, Kurt Hennig, one of the best, of all time. Do you feel like the next year you felt better and more as the Heartbreak Kid for the next SummerSlam?
1: Once again, a little bit. I got to be honest. I mean, I feel like maybe after being in there with Davey for the Intercontinental Championship that I was getting a better handle on it. And even then, I don't know. I guess I look back on it because I think it was, looking back, it's all a huge positive, but they just didn't really know what it was. And I didn't know what it was I wanted to be. They first came up with this, as I've told everybody, came up with this concept of, we would like to call you the idol. And that was it. And I just knew that I didn't want this name. You know what I mean? I wanted to be Shawn Michaels, and I wanted to try to find out who I was going to be. Hennig was the guy that gave me, the name. He said it once on a when he was, doing broadcasts with Vince. And even then I wasn't sure, so I guess that's the thing. And Kurt was a bumper too. It's weird. Kurt and I always tell everybody, you'd think that would always be a fantastic match, but when we were both kind of bad guys, so to speak, once again, we both sold for each other. But you know what I mean? It was two guys that are built to make other people look good. I had great matches with Kurt when I was one of the Rockers, you know what I mean, in a singles match. It went fantastic. It was very distinct, babyface versus heel. But those first couple ones, you know, in my singles career, they were tough. You know, going into WrestleMania 9, I felt like I was getting a little bit of a handle on it with Tatanka, but there was still a lot of stuff missing and a lot of stuff I had to still put together. But I wouldn't change that experience and that process for anything in the world.
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0: on Saquon Barkley carrying them until Hurts had his big moments in the postseason. And so they really need to get that right. I mean, owner Jeffrey Lurie is somebody who prides himself on having innovative offenses. He wants a group that's ahead of the curve. And if we're totally honest about it, the last couple of years haven't been great in that respect. They just haven't had the passing game that they would like to see. And so that does put a little bit of pressure on Hurts. You know, they're going to have to start talking about contracts, extensions at some point here in the near future after this season, you would think. And, you know, with Sirianni, he came in as an offensive mind, former offensive coordinator, and the offense hasn't, especially the passing game, hasn't always been up to snuff here. And so, you know, I think it is important for both Sirianni and Hurts that the offense shows some of that innovation, that shows some more life than what they have over the past couple seasons here.
1: Jalen Hurts' contract with a potential out leading into the 2028 season. The pressure is on in the city of Philadelphia, whether you are the Philadelphia Eagles, the Philadelphia 76ers. But Tim McManus, always cool under pressure. We appreciate you hopping in with us here on this Back Together weekend on game day.
0: Of course. Appreciate you guys.
1: And thanks, I should also note, Kyle, that while Jaylen Brown, unfortunately, not the number one option like he aspires to be, does seem like, from what Tim just told us, Devontae Smith will be the number one option in Sean Mannion's first ever offense in Philadelphia.
2: Yeah, I'm really looking forward to seeing what Sean Mannion has in store. It seems like the NFL's coaching staff, I mean, they've been getting younger for years. 34-year-old Sean Mannion is now at the helm of the Philadelphia Eagles offense. It's just kind of crazy. And I think also back to last year, Kevin Petullo's offense, the Philadelphia fans' criticisms of it, their complaints, what do we go, overly conservative, too predictable? I mean, take your pick of the criticisms of Kevin Petullo's offense last year. Sean Mannion's been brought in to fix that. I don't know if he will or not, but I do know there's a lot of pressure on Jalen Hurts to help lift this thing off the ground rather early. I mean, you and I both know about some of the offseason reporting about the front office's expectations for him, and some of those rumblings about, hey, if they can't get this offense back on track, could there be a change at quarterback? So Jalen Hurts enters 2026, as Tim just said, he and Sirianni, with a whole lot of pressure to not only get this thing right, but to get it started early so that they can win the NFC East, which I do believe got better this offseason.
1: So Sean Mannion's career, just perusing the resume right now, Kyle, and I feel like this is the flavor of the month in the NFL, or at least it has been for the last, I don't know, 6-7 years. The idea of you're just going to pluck someone who has at least gotten lunch with Sean McVay or Kyle Shanahan
2: That's
1: once,
2: exactly right.
1: And you're going to say, all right, we're good, we're fixed, just like that. But what's so interesting with Mannion, and that's where when you equate the Saquon Barkley into all of this, I am really, really intrigued hearing from our Tim McManus about the emphasis on Devontae Smith ascending to that wide receiver one role, knowing that Mannion is coming from a system in Green Bay where, of course, Matt LaFleur, a descendant of the McVay-Shanahan tree, was okay up until this season with four wide receivers who really weren't that defined number one top dog in the room. And you couple that with a run game in Green Bay that largely, I feel like, has remained underrated for the last two decades. Then you look back at Mannion's time, both playing for Sean McVay back in 2018 as a backup with the then St. Louis and eventually the Los Angeles Rams. He was with the Rams from 2015 to 2018. Of course, time on and off with the Seahawks and the Vikings, too. Not that the Seahawks have necessarily a direct tie to McVay, although technically they did. Shane Waldron, never heard of him. Once was the OC up there for Pete Carroll. And obviously the Vikings with the ties to KOC. Those are teams that sneakily, the run game is very important, even if it isn't necessarily what puts butts in the seats, per se.
2: Yeah, no doubt. And, you know, they're hoping, of course, that Mannion's offense is going to allow Jalen Hurts to, you know, do some RPO stuff, integrate his athleticism a bit more. I mean, as Tim said, Jalen Hurts showed us in the Super Bowl what he can do when the stakes are at the highest. But, you know, you want to use his athleticism for as long as you can as well. It's what's made this Philadelphia Eagles offense at times really hard to contend with. So I'm very curious to see, again, there's a brand of offense that we associate with Philadelphia. How much different will things look? And you mentioned Devontae Smith. What will his numbers look like as a result of it?
1: 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And coming up, time for a breakout season straight ahead.
3: So about this, tell us about this. I see the trailer on it, and see you got up in the suspended up in the.
4: Oops. We are back, baby. We are back.
5: We are back.
4: We are back. 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
8: 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I was surprised that not everyone offered that.
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13: 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We'll have a player joining us. We'll recap the weekend for the Fever as well. Fun begins 10 to 1 on the Fan.

0: extension. The aforementioned Byron Young as well here in the next 2 years. Braden Fisk, the same year as Jared Verse in terms of NFL tenure. Not to mention Josiah Stewart, the edge rusher, the fastball out of the University of Michigan, their third round pick last year. There's a lot of different weapons that they can use at their disposal, and I haven't even gotten to one of my favorite stories on the LA Rams roster, the Landman, Nate Landman, who they pulled off the scrap heap out of Atlanta, a former undrafted free agent rookie linebacker who everyone had left for dead, and somehow, some way, Les Snead and Sean McVay have reinvigorated his career. And then that secondary that you alluded to earlier, Trent McDuffie, now the headliner for a passing group or pass defending group that was its Achilles heel last year. And so I'm interested to see how they deploy all of these names. Oh, by the way, I forgot Puna Ford. Also there. So you're going to run defense too. But where does Aaron Donald figure into your comp of Julius Peppers as being just a third down edge rusher? Where do you see Aaron Donald figuring in? Because at this point, by all accounts, he's coming back.
1: Well, again, assuming he's still in top shape, you know, and it's football. As guys get older, it's a hard sport. You're going to get injured, but he understands how to prepare and take care of his body and prepare his body for the rigors of an NFL season. So, again, without knowing exactly when he intends to show up and what the plan is, we're all kind of guessing, speculating here. But, you know, I'm looking at what you said about what they have up front. Braden Fisk, who came with Jared Verse from Florida State. Kobe Turner, a guy who had 7 sacks last year. You mentioned Byron Young, adding Miles Garrett, obviously. You know, God bless Sean McVay. Like, it's not a bad problem by any stretch, but imagine having Aaron Donald on the sideline available and realizing, you know, maybe it's not best to play him as often as I want to, or to play him, you know, 50 defensive snaps this game. Because I expect if Aaron Donald's going to play, he's going to largely look like Aaron Donald. So it's an embarrassment of riches. Les Snead and that organization have done such a great job. They are, of course, the F Them Picks organization, which is funny as you're rattling off, you know, Kobe Turner, who was the 89th overall pick, and Puna Ford, who was an undrafted guy, Braden Fisk, who was a second rounder. They've found so many impact players in rounds 2 through 7 and in the undrafted free agent realm. They've done so well for themselves, and now to add Aaron Donald, I don't know exactly how he figures in. I just know that if he's out there, that defensive staff is going to have a hard time keeping him off the field.
0: I mean, it's funny. You subtract Jared Verse, and this might be as rugged a run defender group as you will find in terms of big bodies who can flex inside and outside. I mean, the reality that you have a Kobe Turner, you have a Byron Young, who if you need him to kick inside, he probably could. Braden Fisk, maybe not so much an edge rusher, but certainly someone who's going to give you push from the interior of the defensive line. It is an embarrassment of riches, but it also says to me that while Sean McVay says, when we get back to Woodland Hills, we'll reevaluate, I do tend to fall in the line of thinking of one Jordan Rodriguez a little bit more, just because I think Aaron Donald wants to see how this thing plays out. Mm-hmm. I think he wants to arrive ready to help the Rams when they need him most, whether that's because of attrition or because they have figured out who is playing at which spot and at which down and at which time during a football game. Big news from ESPN Radio beginning Monday. Our lineup getting even bigger after starting your day with unsportsmanlike Mike Golic and Mike Golic Jr. return to ESPN Radio with the Golics at 10 a.m. Eastern. 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